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1: Welcome to the Voice of Gethsemane. This is Ron Gatlin of the Gethsemane Baptist Church of Greenville, South Carolina. And we welcome each of you to our program tonight, these next 15 minutes of Bible study and fellowship and prayer. Please take your Bible and open your Bible once again to Mark chapter 4 and verse 35. And the same day when the even was come, he saith unto them, Let us pass over unto the other side. He was speaking to the 12 disciples. And Christ had been teaching all day long. It was a very long day, a very busy day. He had been teaching the parables of the kingdom, including the parable of the sower. And it was right at the edge of the Sea of Galilee. And now on that same day, when the evening was come, he said to the 12 disciples, Let us pass over unto the other side. The other side of the Sea of Galilee. He had an appointment the next day to meet the maniac of Gadara, and no doubt he knew that. Now verse 36. And when they had sent away the multitude, they took him even as he was in the ship. And no doubt it was just a tiny fishing boat. It could have belonged to Simon Peter or one of the 12. But then it also says in verse 36, there were also with him other little ships. So you have this ship and other little ships making their way from the west side of the Sea of Galilee to the other side, to the east side. Now notice verse 37. And there rose a great storm of wind, and the waves beat into the ship so that it was now full. Now the focus was on this one ship. There were 13 men on that small fishing vessel. The 12 disciples and the Lord Jesus Christ. And it says here there was a great storm of wind. These disciples, they were professional fishermen, many of them were. They knew how to fish, they knew where to fish, they knew when to fish. They had grown up on the Sea of Galilee, they had seen many storms. But this storm was different. It was a violent storm, it was a great storm of wind. In fact, it was so strong that the water and the waves were beating into the ship. They were coming into the ship. And so the ship was full of water. Verse 38. And he was in the hinder part of the ship. That would be the back part of the ship. Jesus was asleep on a pillow of some kind. And they wake him and say unto him, Master, carest thou not that we perish? And he arose and rebuked the wind and said unto the sea, Peace, be still. And the wind ceased, and there was a great calm. And then he turns to the disciples and he says this in verse 40. Why are ye so fearful? How is it that ye have no faith? Dear Lord, tonight we pray once again as we examine this tremendous miracle that you would enlighten our minds and help us, Lord, to understand truth. I pray the Spirit of God would minister to our hearts tonight through your word. We ask it in Jesus' precious name. Amen. This whole miracle, this story, can be broken down into three sections. Number one, we have the problem. Number two, we see the panic of the disciples. And number three, we see the peace that Jesus Christ brings. So you have the problem and the panic and the peace. Our greatest problems are not around us, but within us. Our greatest problems are not our trials and our troubles. Our greatest problems are not the circumstances and situations of life. And the disciples' greatest danger was not the wind and the waves in the water. You see, the disciples' greatest danger was unbelief. In fact, Jesus points this out very clearly in verse 40. How is it that ye have no faith? He rebukes the disciples for their lack of faith, no faith. And many of our problems, they stem from a heart of unbelief. In fact, the Bible in Hebrews chapter 3, verse 12, warns us about an evil heart of unbelief. So last night, we looked at the problem. And secondly, we looked at the panic. The disciples were in a panic mode. They were frightened. They were scared. They were fearful. And as we said last night in closing, fear can be paralyzing. I mean the fear of death, the fear of loneliness for a young single person, the fear of old age for someone who is up in years, the fear of bad health for someone who's sick, the fear of losing a job, the fear of change, the fear of failure, the fear of the unknown future, the fear of living in a nursing home, something that nobody ever wants to do. And the cure for fear is very simple. It's simply trust or faith. And in closing last night, we read a verse from Psalm 27:1. The Lord is my light and my salvation. Whom shall I fear? The Lord is the strength of my life. Of whom shall I be afraid? So He is your light, He is your salvation, and He is your strength. And the psalmist says, of whom shall I be afraid? And Spurgeon calls this the threefold cord which cannot be broken. Once again, our greatest problems are not around us, but within us. Our greatest problems are not the trials and the troubles of life, or the circumstances we face. And the disciples' greatest danger was not the wind and the waves and the water, but simply a heart of unbelief. They had no faith. So we have number one, the problem, number two, the panic. Now number three tonight, and we finish this passage, and that would be peace. Notice what happens in verse 39. And He, that is Christ, arose and rebuked the wind and said unto the sea, peace, be still. And the wind ceased, and there was a great calm. Jesus meant to teach the disciples a very critical lesson. They could trust Him even in the most helpless and treacherous situations. So verse 39 is really the climax. And notice three words here. Peace, be still. Interesting, the word peace is not a noun. It's a verb. And it means hush, or be silent, or to hold one's peace. You might remember, as a child, maybe you were in the back of the car, you and the other children, and you were talking, and you were getting loud. And maybe your mom or dad turned around and said, hush. You knew exactly what they meant. And so Christ here is speaking to the wind. He's speaking to the storm. He's speaking to the waves and water. And He says, hush, peace, be still. Spurgeon said this, there's no trace of a storm another moment after He had been awakened. No trace. I mean, once He spoke those words, the storm was over. The wind stopped, and the waves totally disappeared. And the Bible says there was a great calm. Now tonight in closing, let me ask you a very simple question. What is your hopeless situation? You may find yourself in a situation tonight that seems to be absolutely helpless and hopeless. You see no hope. You see no help. You see no light at the end of the so-called tunnel. And the lesson we can learn from this passage, we can trust Him in what seems to be a hopeless situation. I mean, Christ stretches our faith through the trials of life. You know, the trials of life come for a reason. Not to beat us up, not to hold us down, but to lift us up. Not to hurt us, but to help us. Temptations come from below to drag us down. But trials are sent by God to lift us up. Remember what Job said, "When he hath tried me, I shall come forth as gold." And so the trials of life are gold in the making. And so Christ will stretch our faith through the trials of life that come our way. Jesus said, "In the world ye shall have tribulation." The Bible says, "Yea, and all that live godly in Christ Jesus shall suffer persecution." The Bible says, "Many are the afflictions or the troubles of the righteous." So the trials that we face are a way of life. You will never get away from trials until you make it to glory. And Christ will use those trials to stretch our faith. He will stretch our faith through the trials of life. And the Christian life should be a lifelong journey of faith, trusting Him one day at a time. 'Tis so sweet to trust in Jesus. And the Prince of Peace offers a peace of God that passeth all understanding. Now, can you imagine the impact that this miracle had on the disciples? I mean, they had seen His power over demons. They had seen His power over disease. They had even seen His power over death. But now they saw the power of God over the forces of nature. And I'm sure that was something they never forgot. Let me ask you tonight, have you trusted Christ? Are you born again by the grace of God? Do you know that you're saved? If you're truly saved, let me show you what happened in your life when you trusted Christ. Take your Bible and turn to Romans chapter 5 and verse 1. It speaks of peace. Therefore, being justified by faith, we have peace with God through our Lord Jesus Christ. So if you're truly saved, you have made peace with God. But there's another kind of peace spoken of in Philippians chapter 4. Take your Bible and turn to Philippians chapter 4, verse 6. It says, "Be careful for nothing, but in everything by prayer and supplication with thanksgiving, let your requests be made known unto God. And the peace of God, which passeth all understanding, shall keep your hearts and minds through Christ Jesus." God offers peace to the believer. The peace of God, which passeth all understanding. You can't explain it, but when you need it, God provides it. And it will guard your hearts and minds through the Lord Jesus Christ. May God bless you. This is Pastor Ron Gatlin, and this has been the Voice of Gethsemane.
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1: How do you do? Every day we make dozens, maybe hundreds of decisions that affect our lives one way or another. For decades, the woman in this story seemed to make bad decisions that complicated things and led to suffering. And then she made the best decision of her life. And ever since that day, she's had a counselor to guide her. She makes the right decisions now because her heart and mind and life were unshackled.
2: 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I have your final grades. I'm happy to say all of you passed your typing class this year, except for one girl who failed, and she is sitting in the back of the room.
1: Shining the light of the world into the darkness, this is Unshackled. 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They lose the opportunity to change their circumstances. And without an address, it's hard to get a job. Without a way to clean up, it's easy to lose hope. 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Even medical and dental care are given in the mission clinic, and all free. Pastors and counselors share the good news of God's love that changes lives, like the woman in this story. And now for broadcast around the earth, here's program number 2,967 in the series Unshackled, the program that makes you face yourself and think.
3: Tilly, it's dumb to quit school now. You only have a year to go.
4: I don't care, Dad. I flunked typing class. I'm never going back.
3: How come you flunked?
4: Because I don't learn as fast as the other kids.
3: Well, typing's not important, Tilly. Get over it.
4: I'll never get over what that teacher did. She told the whole class I was the only one who failed. I could have crawled in a hole.
3: But don't you see? You're cutting off your nose despite your face.
4: You don't understand, Dad.
3: No, if you're foolish enough to quit when you're that close to graduating, then you get yourself a job.
1: The woman in our story was 17 when she quit school. One of seven children, she felt unloved and misunderstood at home. And her doubt and fear took her down to the pit of despondency. This is the true testimony of Matilda Wright and how she found peace right now on Unshackled.
5: I don't believe my family ever understood the empty feeling I had so many years of my life. I never felt loved by my mother, never knew why she seemed so unhappy with me. I wanted to take dancing lessons, but she refused. I wanted to play with a girl across the street. She wouldn't let me. I felt like everyone in my family ridiculed everything I did. I tried to hide my weird feelings until I realized they knew. I worked in a factory after I quit school, but at 21, I was still confused and anxious. Then friends of my parents asked me to write their nephew in Italy, something my mother encouraged.
2: I don't see why you don't go to Italy and meet him, Tilly.
5: They just want me to marry him so he'll come here and take over their business.
2: What's wrong with that?
5: What if he doesn't love me?
6: At least he'll be able to provide for you.
5: Well, I'm scared to go there alone, Mom.
2: You said two of his aunts will go with you.
5: I want you to go, too. I won't go unless you go with me.
2: All right, I'll go.
5: We spent a month in Italy, and I fell in love with that man, so we married. But he stayed in Italy, and I returned to America. When he arrived 4 months later, I discovered he was a drunk who caroused every night, making my life a nightmare. I begged my mother to let me come back home.
2: You've only been living together for 7 months, Tilly.
6: You haven't even tried to make your marriage work.
4: I have, Mom. He's the one who hasn't tried. He deceived me.
6: Why do you say things like that?
4: It's true. He married me so he could come here and party. He goes out every night, drinking and chasing women.
6: Oh, you don't know that.
4: I do. I see the evidence.
6: Well, there must be something you could do differently.
4: No. He wants a divorce.
6: Don't give it to him.
4: Well, I don't want to be married to him. Oh, please. I want to come home.
6: All right, come home. But don't agree to a divorce yet.
5: We did divorce, and I went back to work. I felt as if I were always doing things to please other people. A year later, I began dating a nice man, but he was killed in an accident on the job. Oh, angry at God for snatching someone who cared about me, I decided to have a baby, someone to love. So I got my own apartment and began running around with that neighbor girl that my mother wouldn't let me play with when I was 12. Soon I became immoral, just like my friends. Desperation drove me home again.
6: I might have known this would happen. What's wrong now?
4: Mom, I need help. I feel like I'm going to fall apart, and I can't go on like this.
6: Like what?
4: I just told you. I'm afraid I'll go to pieces, and no one will help me. Please take me to a doctor.
6: A psychiatrist? Oh, you're nuts.
4: Yes, I know. I need help.
6: You don't need help. Just do what's right and don't worry about it.
4: Mom, you've got to take me to the hospital. I can't go on!
5: What I really needed long ago was to be assured that my mother loved me. Reluctantly, she took me to the doctor. It turned out I was pregnant, and I was thrilled because I thought a baby would fill the emptiness in my life. But after my daughter was born, I had a complete nervous breakdown and got shock treatment, spending 6 weeks in a psychiatric ward. When I was well enough, I went back to work, which didn't please my parents.
3: Tilly, you can't be a mother to that baby and hold down a job, too.
4: Yes, I can, Dad. Mom's going to watch her while I work.
3: Why don't you let someone adopt her?
4: How can you say something like that?
6: There are a lot of couples who can't have children, and they can provide a proper home
4: they
6: for her.
4: They can't have my child. Dad, I love her.
6: Your dad's right, Tilly. It might be better to let her go.
3: Kids need a dad and a mom.
4: I'm keeping her. She might be the only child I'll ever have.
5: Having a child didn't fill that gaping hole in my heart. I felt that my parents were stealing my daughter's love because they were with her all the time. Through a girl at work, I met a man and began dating again. We were together every night, and one night I violated my parents' rules with him. The next day, my father came home from work furious.
3: You had no right to let that man stay here.
4: I'm sorry, Dad. I didn't mean to. It won't happen again.
3: You're right about that. Since you're seeing him every night anyway, you might as well get married.
4: Well, he hasn't asked me.
3: We'll see that he does.
5: We married soon after that time, and I got pregnant right away. After my second daughter was born, once again I had a breakdown and had to spend 7 weeks in a psychiatric ward. My doctor told me to get a surgical procedure that would prevent future pregnancies because I would not survive another breakdown. So I complied. My husband adopted my first daughter, but he became increasingly moody and abusive, and we lived down the street from my parents, so I talked to my mother about him.
6: You have to try to get along with him, Tilly.
4: I do, Mom. He's cruel to the girls. He says they're intruders.
6: Is he abusing them?
4: Oh, I won't let him. But he beats me instead.
6: He beats you?
4: Yeah.
6: Oh, well, he always seemed like such a nice man.
4: He always stops for beer on the way home. He sits there in those bars, he listens to the guys complain about their wives, and then he comes home in this foul mood.
6: Well, it isn't right for him to beat you.
4: Please let me come home, Mom. I'm afraid of him.
5: Oh. My daughters and I lived with my parents for a while and then moved into a low-income project. My husband and I were separated for a year and a half. During that time, I was drawn into a cult church. When someone suggested I give my husband another chance, I did. We moved to Michigan to start over, and my savings got us a place to live. But my life with him was worse than ever. I tried to hide the hurt, but people at the church noticed.
7: What's wrong, Tilly?
4: Oh, I don't know what to do anymore.
7: Is it your husband?
4: Yes. He's walked away from all his responsibilities.
7: Well, he has a job, doesn't he?
4: Yeah, but he only gives me $12 for all of our needs.
7: $12 won't buy anything.
4: Canned goods, but he won't pay the utilities, so I can't even heat them.
7: Oh, that's terrible.
4: It's the alcohol. He comes home so ugly that I lock the girls and me in our room at night.
7: Well, maybe you should go back to your parents.
4: I don't have any money. We used all my savings to get a place to live.
7: Well, look, we'll pay the bus fare, and we'll even take it to the bus station.
5: I was grateful for their help and chose instead to go to Reading, Pennsylvania, where my sister and her husband lived. His brother was a charming person who had never been married. We became friends. My need for love was overwhelming. So we began dating, and soon the relationship was serious. My sister talked to me about our decision.
8: Tilly, how can you think of marrying him?
4: We care about each other. And my divorce is final.
8: But he's so immature. He can't take care of a family.
4: He's very good with my children.
8: That's the problem. He's childlike himself.
4: I like that about him.
8: He doesn't have a real job, Tilly.
4: Oh, he'll get one.
8: You don't understand. Trying to take care of a family will make his problems very obvious to you, and by then it'll be too late.
5: If only I had listened. After we married, the demands of a family made him violent. Once he took off his belt and he beat me in front of the children. I was determined to make the marriage work, so I suggested we go back to Alabama, where he had family. There he got even worse. Soon he took up with young girls there and ignored us completely. I agonized with despair. When I could no longer bear the pain, I took my daughters to Georgia, where we lived in a trailer court. Safe, I thought. But this momentary peace was soon eclipsed by more bad decisions.
1: And we'll hear about those decisions in just a moment. Giving thanks is something most of us don't do often enough, but we could not have sustained this ministry without the help of many others to whom we are grateful, especially God, who provides all things. He brings each homeless guest, each person who sends financial gifts, each volunteer who comes to help us, and we thank you, Lord. 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Thank you for each life that's been transformed by this ministry. This Thanksgiving, we hope you give thanks to God for your blessings and remember the homeless at Pacific Garden Mission.
9: 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The phone number, 312-492-9410. 312-492-9410.
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5: All I wanted was someone to love me, someone who would understand me and love my children as I did. That someone was right there all the time, but I didn't know. The woman who owned the trailer court had a son who was divorced with three children, and one day he knocked at my door.
7: Hi, you must be Tilly.
10: Yes? Who are you?
7: Larson. I thought Mother told you about me.
10: Oh, yes. Yes, she did.
7: Well, I just came by to welcome you. If there's anything you need, let me know.
10: I'm fine.
7: Well, she said you're alone.
10: I like being alone. Well, it's peaceful.
7: Well, Mom said you were separated from your husband, so you might need a man to help out.
10: Although he lived elsewhere, he kept popping in to see how I was doing. At first, his visits were on the light side.
7: I brought my kids to meet your kids. Well, there's more room at my house for the kids to play. Let's go there. That way you and I can spend more time together. Why don't you move in with me, Tilly? You'll save money and we can all be together.
10: Living together was wrong. I loved my daughters, but I was no different from any other woman who puts her own needs ahead of her children. His children had no respect for me or my girls. So one day while he was working, I left for North Carolina. My first stop was the welfare office where a social worker took us to a place for the night.
11: Here we are.
10: This place looks like it belongs in a scary movie.
11: Well, it's all we have left. We had to take care of lots of people tonight.
10: Are you sure we'll be safe here? It's so dark and isolated.
11: Don't worry, you'll be perfectly safe. Other families have spent the night here.
10: My daughters were tired and slept in our room, but I tried to stay awake because of that spooky house. Every sound, every snatch of conversation I heard outside my door seemed like a threat. The next morning, I hurried back to that social worker and asked for another place to stay.
11: There's nowhere else you can go.
10: Oh, there has to be. I can't spend another night in that house.
11: Well, I can put you in a boarding house, but not the kids. We'll have to separate you, put your children in foster care.
10: No, my daughters and I, we've never been separated.
11: All right, I'll let you make two calls to find someone who will take you in. They'll have to pay the fare for you to go there. Otherwise, you have to do things our way and put your children in foster care.
10: I called the man I had left. He acted as if he had been looking for me, as if he cared. The reality was far different.
7: How come you bugged out like that without telling me?
10: Your kids don't respect me.
7: Yeah, well, whose fault is that?
10: You could make them treat me better, but you don't care.
7: Not anymore. I can't live with you, Tilly. You're crazy taking off like that.
10: Oh, I didn't see any other choice.
7: My kids want you gone for good.
10: Where can we go?
7: I don't care. If you don't leave, I'll have you committed and you'll lose your kids.
10: I called my sister, whose husband paid for the bus fare for us to go live with them in Florida. He also loaned me the money to buy a car so I could work. And he didn't expect me to pay for living with them. Just told me to save my money. So I did. Then one day he was angry with me and said that I wasn't fit to have children. The welfare ought to take them. Frightened and foolish, I packed our clothes and left, driving 700 miles away. We survived for a week before I called my sister.
12: Where are you, Tilly?
10: In Johnstown, Florida.
12: Johnstown? Why did you leave without telling us?
10: I was afraid you'd call welfare and come and take my kids.
12: Oh, we wouldn't do that.
10: After what your husband said, I wasn't sure.
12: You should think about someone besides yourself, Tilly. We had no idea what happened to you. That isn't right.
10: I suppose he's real mad at me now.
12: Why shouldn't he be? He helped you a lot, and that's how you repaid him.
10: Everybody's mad at me. Even my girls. They want to be with you.
12: You should come back.
10: You know, when I was on the road, I realized that I could be killed at any time, and then who would take care of my girl?
12: Well, you shouldn't be out there on your own.
10: I guess I made another bad decision. I went back and found an apartment and a job, but life was difficult. I started drinking to fill the emptiness in my life, and that certainly didn't help. My father had died, and my mother came to Florida every winter for several months.
13: Are you doing okay, Tilly?
10: It's a struggle, Mom. You know, I was wondering, when you go back to Pennsylvania,
4: Could we go with you?
13: Aren't you happy here?
10: Well, I need to work. There's really no one to watch the girls.
13: Oh, I see.
10: They'd be happier there. I'm hoping you could watch them while I work.
13: Of course.
10: I'm so afraid to drive all the way up there by myself, but I could follow you in my car.
13: It doesn't always work, you know.
10: What?
13: Moving to change your life. A change has to come from within.
10: That February, we moved north again. I followed my mother with my youngest daughter while the oldest one rode with Mom. I was 38 years old at the time. I stayed with Mom, but the only work I could get was cleaning houses. Over time, I got to know a woman who came to my mother's house selling beauty products. She was a Christian and seemed to have so much peace. I cleaned her house, too. Because I was so despondent, I called her at 5:30 one morning.
12: Hello?
10: Elsie, it's Tilly. I'm sorry to call you so early.
12: It's okay, Tilly. I was already up.
10: I'm calling because I feel so alone. I'm so down.
12: I'm sorry to hear that, Tilly.
10: I've made so many mistakes, so many bad decisions.
12: The Lord can make and keep things right for you if you let Him.
10: I feel so guilty. I put my daughters through so much over the years.
12: Oh, but you love them. I can see that. You tried.
10: If you only knew how many times I took terrible risks and put them in danger.
12: The Lord was watching over you.
10: I was always looking for someone to love me, but I never found what I was looking for. All those years, all those men. I should have been searching for God.
12: Well, we're in darkness before we come to Jesus, trapped in trespasses and sin. But God loves you, and He has been drawing you to Himself.
10: Do you think so?
12: I know so. The Bible is God's word, and that's what it says.
10: I wish I had your peace and assurance.
12: Tilly, find a good church near you, one that teaches the Bible, and start going.
10: You've helped me a lot already, Elsie. Thank you.
12: We are borrowed people to each other, Tilly. God brings others into our lives to draw us to Him also. His purposes are always good. Remember that.
10: Talking with her was my first encounter with biblical truth. But my mental state was so despondent that I was hospitalized again for 2 weeks. When I came home for the weekend, life was bleak. My oldest daughter by then was 21.
8: Oh, hi, Mom. Glad you're home again.
10: Just for the weekend. You seem very up.
8: Oh, I got saved while you were gone.
10: Saved from what?
8: I gave my life to Jesus.
10: That's what it means to be saved?
8: Yes. It's also called being born again.
10: You have a glow about you. I've never seen this before.
8: Put there by Jesus, Mom. I don't know a lot about it yet, but I know this. Jesus saves, and Jesus loves you.
10: I never thought of that.
8: Well, not many people do. You have to repent of your sins and then put your faith and trust in the Savior. That's what I did.
10: That's all?
8: Ask Him to forgive you. I did, and I feel so different inside, at peace.
10: Peace was something I had never known, and something I desperately needed. I wanted to have that glow and feel the way she did. There was a church about 12 blocks from my mother's house, so I looked in the phone book, and the pastor's home number was listed. I called him.
14: I'm not at the church on Saturday.
10: I was hoping I could talk with you.
14: Do you need counseling?
10: Yes. I feel so lost, so down. I've been in the hospital for my emotional problems.
14: Well, come to our church, and I'll meet you, and we can talk, okay?
3: How can I help you, Tilly?
10: My daughter tells me she's born again. I want to know what that means.
3: Well, let's see what the Bible says. Do you know that the Bible is God's word?
10: Yes, I believe that.
3: In John chapter 3, verse 3, Jesus said, "Except a man be born again, he cannot see the kingdom of God." You see, Tilly, the devil blinds your mind to the things of God because he wants you to walk in darkness, never coming to the light that is Christ Jesus. God created all things and gave man dominion over everything that's upon the earth. But man gave control to Satan in the Garden of Eden when he sinned against God.
10: I remember hearing that.
3: Right then and there, God promised to send a Savior to mankind so that we could have a relationship with Him forever. God waited a long time, but the Bible says in Galatians chapter 4, "But when the fullness of the time was come, God sent forth His Son, made of a woman, made under the law, to redeem them that were under the law, that we might receive the adoption of sons."
10: I'm not sure I understand all of that.
3: Tilly, the Bible says there is none righteous, no, not one. We're all sinners. Do you believe that?
10: Yes, and I feel so guilty.
3: It's good. Good, we're all guilty. That's the only attitude we can have for our sins. For the wages of sin is death, but the gift of God is eternal life through Jesus Christ our Lord. That's the good news. Because God loves us. He sent Jesus to die for our sins. He took our place on the cross. Now you can have God's forgiveness.
10: For everything?
3: Yes.
10: What do I have to do?
3: Repent of your sin. Ask God to forgive you and ask Him to give you eternal life because of the sacrifice that Jesus made for you. Surrender your life to Him because Jesus is the one who died for you.
10: I went home, sat at the kitchen table, and wept as I thought about what Jesus did for me. I repented all of my sins and asked Him to save me. He did. As many of my sins came to mind, I asked His forgiveness. And then I started reading the Bible, and the words were so alive. I learned so many wonderful things to guide me in life. I still do. I was 46 years old when Jesus saved me. Today I'm 71 and more in love with Him than ever. He helped restore relationships with my daughters. And I live on my own, helping others instead of taking from them. That's how it is when Jesus gives us new life. He said, "Come unto me, all ye that labor and are heavy laden, and I will give you rest."
1: That rest, that peace can be yours, listening friend. All you have to do is turn from the world to the Savior who died for you. There's no special prayer. God looks on the heart. If you need help in making this life-changing decision for Christ, get in touch with Pacific Garden Mission.

0: What a privilege to have you spend this time with us. 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
1: 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The phone number, 312-492-9410. 312-492-9410.

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In Psalm 63, David said, "My soul shall be satisfied as with marrow and fatness, and my mouth shall praise thee with joyful lips, when I remember thee upon my bed, and meditate on thee in the night watches." To help you focus your thoughts upon God at the close of this day, we bring you this devotional meditation, From Morning and Evening, by Charles Haddon Spurgeon, the great English preacher of the 19th century. This evening's text is found in 1 Thessalonians chapter 2 and verse 18. Satan hindered us. Since the first hour in which goodness came into conflict with evil, it has never ceased to be true in spiritual experience that Satan hinders us. From all points of the compass, all along the line of battle, in the vanguard and in the rear, at the dawn of day and in the midnight hour, Satan hinders us. If we toil in the field, he seeks to break the plowshare. We build the wall, he labors to cast down the stones. If we would serve God in suffering or in conflict, everywhere Satan hinders us. He hinders us when we are first coming to Jesus Christ. Fierce conflicts we had with Satan when we first looked to the cross and lived. Now that we are saved, he endeavors to hinder the completeness of our personal character. You may be congratulating yourself. I have hitherto walked consistently. No man can challenge my integrity. Beware of boasting, for your virtue will yet be tried. Satan will direct his engines against that very virtue for which you are the most famous. If you have been hitherto a firm believer, your faith will ere long be attacked. If you have been as meek as Moses, expect to be tempted to speak unadvisedly with your lips. The birds will peck at your ripest fruit, and the wild boar will dash his tusks at your choicest vines. Satan is sure to hinder us when we are earnest in prayer. He checks our importunity and weakens our faith, in order that, if possible, we may miss the blessing. Nor is Satan less vigilant in obstructing Christian effort. There was never a revival of religion without a revival of his opposition. As soon as Ezra and Nehemiah begin to labor, Sanballat and Tobiah are stirred up to hinder them. What then? We are not alarmed because Satan hinders us, for it is a proof that we are on the Lord's side and are doing the Lord's work, and in his strength we shall win the victory and triumph over our adversary. This meditation was taken from Morning and Evening by C.H. Spurgeon. Please listen each evening at this same time for Morning and Evening.

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1: Thy word is a lamp unto my feet and a light unto my path. 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Thompson.

Again, we greet you in the name of the Lord Jesus, and I pray that you are reading the Word of God faithfully, for faith cometh by hearing, and hearing by the Word of God. Do not neglect your Bible in pursuit of greater faith. Do not neglect your Bible in pursuit of doing more for the Lord. The more you do for the Lord, the more time you'll need to learn of the Lord and spend time with Him in the Word, because that's how He teaches us of Himself. So have your regular time in the Word. Feed the inner man, the new man, that you might be able to do a work and be victorious over the old man that is of the flesh. Have a regular time with the Lord in quietness. Hide the Word of God in your heart and memorize it. Meditate upon it. And be talking to yourself of the Lord's promises. And you won't be carried along or swept along by the cares of this life. In the book of 1 Thessalonians now, the Apostle Paul, who is the author of this book, the human author, the Holy Spirit of God, carried him along and directed him to write what we have today. And this indeed is God's precious word. The Apostle Paul had sent Timothy to encourage and strengthen the believers at Thessalonica. This is one of the countries of the Greeks. And he was to take this message to the ones who had, we'll just skip ahead to chapter 4, where there were believers who were concerned that Christ had come, and or that they were not going, that their loved ones who had died were not going to go with the Lord, not going to be raised to be together. And then there were some who were thinking, well, there is no need to work or do anything because the Lord has already come, or he's coming, and there's no need to get involved. And those attitudes are with us today. And so the Apostle Paul writes to correct the errors that the believers there at Thessalonica had laid hold of. And he tells them concerning, we have the rapture mentioned in chapter 4 of 1 Thessalonians, verses 13 through 18, and chapter 5, verses 1 and following, when the Lord talks about the great catching away, and that's going to happen. And there is a great difference between that which happens in chapter 4, verses 13 through 18, and the second part when he talks about that in chapter 5, verses 1 and following. And so the Lord does tell us that there is such a thing as a great catching away of the believers. We'll be changed. This is going to be happening at two different times. The rapture and the revelation. The revelation is when the Lord Jesus comes back to the earth. The rapture is when he calls the believers up to himself in the clouds in the air to meet the Lord in the air, and so shall we ever be with the Lord. He raises the dead in Christ first. Then we which are alive and remain shall be caught up together with them to meet the Lord in the air. And these matters are addressed to give us that great hope that the Christian has. Our hope is in the Lord. And then one of the verses there, 1 Thessalonians 5:24, faithful is he that calleth you, who also will do it. It is so good and encouraging and comforting to know that the Lord will keep his promise, that he is not one who is plodding through life or our time figuring out things. He knows the end from the beginning. Knows what everything is going to look like and what everyone is going to do, think, or say, or how they will respond. That's our God. Faithful is he that calleth you, who also will do it. Dear Heavenly Father, we do ask for the blessings of the Lord our God upon us today. I pray thee to bless this time together for Jesus' sake. Amen. In the book of Genesis chapter 48, the son of Isaac, Jacob, is now coming time to leave this life, and he has called his son Joseph, or the word has been brought to Joseph that Jacob is about to die. And so Joseph wants Jacob to bless his sons.
He wants Jacob to bless these grandsons of Jacob. And the sons are, notice in verse 4, and he said, "Behold, I will make thee fruitful and multiply thee, and I will make thee of a multitude of people, and I will give this land to thy seed after thee for an everlasting possession." And this is the promise the Lord gave to Abraham and to Isaac. And now Jacob is rehearsing the plan in the ears of Joseph. And that word everlasting possessions just sort of jumped out at me this time when I read this, to see that the Lord is alone able to see to it that there is something that lasts forever, because he himself is the everlasting, the eternal God. He always will be, always has been. There will never be a time when God is not. And so the promises that he makes, he's certain and he is sure to, he is able to make good on those promises. And then he says in verse 5, "And now thy two sons, Ephraim and Manasseh, which were born unto thee in the land of Egypt, before I came unto thee into Egypt, they're mine. As Reuben and Simeon, they shall be mine." So Jacob is bringing these directly into his family and looking upon them as his own very sons. And they are, just after he had made this rehearsal of the promise given by the Lord, he ties it directly to these two sons of Joseph. Verse 6, "And thy issue, which thou begettest after them, shall be thine, and shall be called after the name of their brethren in their inheritance. And as for me, when I came from Padan, Rachel died," Rachel was Joseph's mother, "died by me in the land of Canaan in the way, when yet there was but a little way to come unto Ephrath. And I buried her in the way of Ephrath, the same as Bethlehem. And Israel beheld Joseph's sons and said, 'Who are these?' And Joseph said unto his father, 'They are my sons, whom God hath given me in this place.' And he said, 'Bring them, I pray thee, unto me, and I will bless them.' Now the eyes of Israel," now remember, Jacob had taken advantage of his father during a time when his father Isaac could not see well. And his eyes are failing him now in his old age. He's 147 years old. He was 130 when he was brought down into Egypt, has been there 17 years now. And his eyes are failing him. His eyes were dim of age, so that he could not see. And he brought them near unto him, and he kissed them. Remember, he was drawn near to his father, and his father was dying, and Jacob drew near and kissed his father, and he embraced them. Remember, Jacob did the same thing to his father. And Israel said unto Joseph, "I had not thought to see thy face, and lo, God hath showed me also thy seed." And so this man on his deathbed is rejoicing in the faithfulness and the grace and the goodness of God. And Joseph brought them out from between his knees, and he bowed himself with his face to the earth. And Joseph took them both, Ephraim in his right hand toward Israel's left hand, and Manasseh in his left hand toward Israel's right hand, and brought them near to him. Now what he is doing, Joseph is placing the firstborn to be the recipient of the blessing and the right hand of strength. But when this happened, Israel stretched out his right hand and laid it upon Ephraim's head, who is the younger. And Joseph was trying to make sure that the father put the right hand upon the elder son for the blessings to fall upon the elder son. And he his left hand upon Manasseh's head, guiding his hand wittingly. For Manasseh was the firstborn. So the left hand is placed upon the firstborn, and the right hand is placed upon the secondborn. Now that was the way the blessings were for Jacob and Esau. The younger of the two received the blessings. And he blessed Joseph, and Joseph said,
And he blessed Joseph and said, God, before whom my father Abraham and Isaac did walk, and the God which fed me all my life long unto this day, the angel which redeemed me from all evil, bless the lads, and let my name be named on them, and the name of my fathers, Abraham and Isaac, and let them grow into a multitude in the midst of the earth. When I read this, I'm moved to think of the blessing of having a praying grandparent. I'm moved to be encouraged to be a praying grandparent, that I might ask the Lord's blessings upon my grandchildren. And I'm encouraging you that you would pray that the Lord would bless your grandchildren. Now, are you a godly man or a woman? Are you saved? If you're not saved, you can't ask the Lord to bless them. Now, you will have in your heart's desire that they shall be happy, but if they are in the Lord, which you ought to be if you are not, they will be, knowing the joy of the Lord. And the prayer is that they will know happiness as they do the will of the Lord, as they serve Him and live for Him. But there are many grandparents who are not saved. They're not concerned about being saved. All they want is what they want. But it is another blessing to have a grandchild that comes and says, please pray for my grandmother or grandfather. They're not saved. And the grandparents feel like the greatest thing they can do is to leave that grandchild some wealth. But that has cursed many a people. Many a lives have been wrecked and ruined by the financial wealth. Many families have been torn apart by the wealth that grandparents wanted to leave for their children. Jacob here is concerned about the blessings of the Lord falling upon his offsprings, his descendants. And he asked the Lord that. He remembers the Lord's work. The Lord is the one who had redeemed him from all evil. And so he calls upon the Lord and asks the Lord to bless the lads and that his name be named on them. The name of his father, Abraham and Isaac, let them grow into a multitude in the midst of the earth. This is a real blessing, a real prayer that is going to be fulfilled. In verse 17, when Joseph saw that his father laid his right hand upon the head of Ephraim the younger, it displeased him, and he held up his father's hand and moved it from Ephraim's head unto Manasseh's head, the older or the elder son. And Joseph said unto his father, not so, my father, for this is the firstborn. Put thy right hand upon his head. He couldn't do it. He wouldn't do it. We'll have to take up this on the next time. Father, we do pray thee to use this message in a way that only thou knowest, and bless thy people for Jesus' sake.

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The psalmist said, "When I awake, I am still with thee." For the child of God, seeking the presence of the Lord is essential as each day begins. To help you in starting this day with God, we offer a brief devotional meditation from morning and evening, a collection from the pen of one of the greatest preachers of all time, Charles Haddon Spurgeon. This morning's text comes from Isaiah chapter 59 and verse 5. They weave the spider's web. See the spider's web, and behold in it a most suggestive picture of the hypocrite's religion. It is meant to catch his prey. The spider fattens himself on flies, and the Pharisee has his reward. Foolish persons are easily entrapped by the loud professions of pretenders, and even the more judicious cannot always escape. Philip baptized Simon Magus, whose guileful declaration of faith was soon exploded by the stern rebuke of Peter. Custom, reputation, praise, advancement, and other flies are the small game which hypocrites take in their nets. A spider's web is a marvel of skill. Look at it and admire the cunning hunter's wiles. Is not a deceiver's religion equally wonderful? How does he make so barefaced a lie appear to be a truth? How can he make his tinsel answer so well the purpose of gold? A spider's web comes all from the creature's own bowels. The bee gathers her wax from flowers. The spider sucks no flowers, and yet she spins out her material to any length. Even so, hypocrites find their trust and hope within themselves. Their anchor was forged on their own anvil, and their cable twisted by their own hands. They lay their own foundation and hew out the pillars of their own house, disdaining to be debtors to the sovereign grace of God. But a spider's web is very frail. It is curiously wrought, but not enduringly manufactured. It is no match for the servant's broom or the traveler's staff. The hypocrite needs no battery of Armstrongs to blow his hope to pieces. A mere puff of wind will do it. Hypocritical cobwebs will soon come down when the besom of destruction begins its purifying work, which reminds us of one more thought, namely, that such cobwebs are not to be endured in the Lord's house. He will see to it that they, and those who spin them, shall be destroyed forever. O my soul, be thou resting on something better than a spider's web. Be the Lord Jesus thine eternal hiding place. This meditation was taken from Morning and Evening by C.H. Spurgeon. Please listen each morning at this same time for Morning and Evening.

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2: The Song of Solomon, Chapter 1. The Song of Songs, which is Solomon's. Let him kiss me with the kisses of his mouth, for thy love is better than wine. Because of the savor of thy good ointments, thy name is as ointment poured forth. Therefore do the virgins love thee. Draw me, we will run after thee. The king hath brought me into his chambers. We will be glad and rejoice in thee. We will remember thy love more than wine. The upright love thee. I am black but comely, O ye daughters of Jerusalem, as the tents of Kedar, as the curtains of Solomon. Look not upon me because I am black, because the sun hath looked upon me. My mother's children were angry with me. They made me the keeper of the vineyards, but mine own vineyard have I not kept. Tell me, O thou whom my soul loveth, where thou feedest, where thou makest thy flock to rest at noon. For why should I be as one that turneth aside by the flocks of thy companions? If thou know not, O thou fairest among women, go thy way forth by the footsteps of the flock, and feed thy kids beside the shepherd's tents. I have compared thee, O my love, to a company of horses in Pharaoh's chariots. Thy cheeks are comely with rows of jewels, thy neck with chains of gold. We will make thee borders of gold with studs of silver. While the king sitteth at his table, my spikenard sendeth forth the smell thereof. A bundle of myrrh is my well-beloved unto me. He shall lie all night betwixt my breasts. My beloved is unto me as a cluster of campfire in the vineyards of Engedi. Behold, thou art fair, my love. Behold, thou art fair. Thou hast dove's eyes. Behold, thou art fair, my beloved, yea, pleasant. Also our bed is green. The beams of our house are cedar, and our rafters of fir. Chapter 2. I am the rose of Sharon, and the lily of the valleys. As the lily among thorns, so is my love among the daughters. As the apple tree among the trees of the wood, so is my beloved among the sons. I sat down under his shadow with great delight, and his fruit was sweet to my taste. He brought me to the banqueting house, and his banner over me was love. Stay me with flagons, comfort me with apples, for I am sick of love. His left hand is under my head, and his right hand doth embrace me. I charge you, O ye daughters of Jerusalem, by the rose and by the hinds of the field, that ye stir not up nor awake my love till he please. The voice of my beloved. Behold, he cometh, leaping upon the mountains, skipping upon the hills. My beloved is like a roe or a young hart. Behold, he standeth behind our wall. He looketh forth at the window, showing himself through the lattice. My beloved spake and said unto me, Rise up, my love, my fair one, and come away. For lo, the winter is past, the rain is over and gone. The flowers appear on the earth. The time of the singing of birds is come, and the voice of the turtle is heard in our land. The fig tree putteth forth her green figs, and the vines with the tender grape give a good smell. Arise, my love, my fair one, and come away. O my dove that art in the clefts of the rock, in the secret places of the stairs, let me see thy countenance, let me hear thy voice, for sweet is thy voice, and thy countenance is comely. Take us the foxes, the little foxes that spoil the vines, for our vines have tender grapes. My beloved is mine, and I am his. He feedeth among the lilies. Until the day break, and the shadows flee away, turn, my beloved, and be thou like a roe or a young hart upon the mountains of Bether. Chapter 3. By night on my bed I sought him whom my soul loveth. I sought him, but I found him not. I will rise now, and go about the city in the streets, and in the broad ways I will seek him whom my soul loveth. I sought him, but I found him not. The watchmen that go about the city found me, to whom I said, Saw ye him whom my soul loveth? It was but a little that I passed from them, but I found him whom my soul loveth. I held him, and would not let him go, until I had brought him into my mother's house, and into the chamber of her that conceived me. I charge you, O ye daughters of Jerusalem, by the rose and by the hinds of the field, that ye stir not up nor awake my love till he please. Who is this that cometh out of the wilderness, like pillars of smoke, perfumed with myrrh and frankincense, with all powders of the merchant? Behold his bed, which is Solomon's. 70 valiant men are about it, of the valiant of Israel. They all hold swords, being expert in war. Every man hath his sword upon his thigh, because of fear in the night. King Solomon made himself a chariot of the wood of Lebanon. He made the pillars thereof of silver, the bottom thereof of gold, the covering of it of purple, the midst thereof being paved with love for the daughters of Jerusalem. Go forth, O ye daughters of Zion, and behold King Solomon, with the crown wherewith his mother crowned him in the day of his espousals, and in the day of the gladness of his heart. Chapter 4. Behold, thou art fair, my love. Behold, thou art fair. Thou hast dove's eyes within thy locks. Thy hair is as a flock of goats that appear from Mount Gilead. Thy teeth are like a flock of sheep that are even shorn, which came up from the washing, whereof every one bare twins, and none is barren among them. Thy lips are like a thread of scarlet, and thy speech is comely. Thy temples are like a piece of a pomegranate within thy locks. Thy neck is like the Tower of David, builded for an armory, whereon there hang 1,000 bucklers, all shields of mighty men. Thy 2 breasts are like 2 young roes that are twins, which feed among the lilies. Until the day break and the shadows flee away, I will get me to the mountain of myrrh and to the hill of frankincense. Thou art all fair, my love. There is no spot in thee. Come with me from Lebanon, my spouse, with me from Lebanon. Look from the top of Amana, from the top of Shinar and Hermon, from the lion's dens, from the mountains of the leopards. Thou hast ravished my heart, my sister, my spouse. Thou hast ravished my heart with one of thine eyes, with one chain of thy neck. How fair is thy love, my sister, my spouse. How much better is thy love than wine, and the smell of thine ointments than all spices. Thy lips, O my spouse, drop as the honeycomb. Honey and milk are under thy tongue, and the smell of thy garments is like the smell of Lebanon. A garden enclosed is my sister, my spouse, a spring shut up, a fountain sealed. Thy plants are an orchard of pomegranates, with pleasant fruits, campfire, with spikenard and saffron, calamus and cinnamon, with all trees of frankincense, myrrh and aloes, with all the chief spices. A fountain of gardens, a well of living waters, and streams from Lebanon. Awake, O north wind, and come thou south. Blow upon my garden, that the spices thereof may flow out. Let my beloved come into his garden, and eat his pleasant fruits. Chapter 5. I am come into my garden, my sister, my spouse. I have gathered my myrrh with my spice. I have eaten my honeycomb with my honey. I have drunk my wine with my milk. Eat, O friends, drink, yea, drink abundantly, O beloved. I sleep, but my heart waketh. It is the voice of my beloved that knocketh, saying, Open to me, my sister, my love, my dove, my undefiled, for my head is filled with dew, and my locks with the drops of the night. I have put off my coat, how shall I put it on? I have washed my feet, how shall I defile them? My beloved put in his hand by the hole of the door, and my bowels were moved for him. I rose up to open to my beloved, and my hands dropped with myrrh, and my fingers with sweet-smelling myrrh upon the handles of the lock. I opened to my beloved, but my beloved had withdrawn himself and was gone. My soul failed when he spake. I sought him, but I could not find him. I called him, but he gave me no answer. The watchmen that went about the city found me. They smote me, they wounded me. The keepers of the walls took away my veil from me. I charge you, O daughters of Jerusalem, if ye find my beloved, that ye tell him that I am sick of love. What is thy beloved more than another beloved, O thou fairest among women? What is thy beloved more than another beloved, that thou dost so charge us? My beloved is white and ruddy, the chiefest among 10,000. His head is as the most fine gold, his locks are bushy and black as a raven, his eyes are as the eyes of doves by the rivers of waters, washed with milk and fitly set. His cheeks are as a bed of spices, as sweet flowers, his lips like lilies dropping sweet-smelling myrrh. His hands are as gold rings set with the beryl. His belly is as bright ivory overlaid with sapphires. His legs are as pillars of marble set upon sockets of fine gold. His countenance is as Lebanon, excellent as the cedars. His mouth is most sweet. Yea, he is altogether lovely. This is my beloved, and this is my friend, O daughters of Jerusalem. Chapter 6. Whither is thy beloved gone, O thou fairest among women? Whither is thy beloved turned aside, that we may seek him there? My beloved is gone down into his garden, to the beds of spices, to feed in the gardens, and to gather lilies. I am my beloved's, and my beloved is mine. He feedeth among the lilies. Thou art beautiful, O my love, as Tirzah, comely as Jerusalem, terrible as an army with banners. Turn away thine eyes from me, for they have overcome me. Thy hair is as a flock of goats that appear from Gilead. Thy teeth are as a flock of sheep which go up from the washing, whereof every one beareth twins, and there is not one barren among them. As a piece of a pomegranate are thy temples within thy locks. There are 80 queens, and 80 concubines, and virgins without number. My dove, my undefiled, is but one. She is the only one of her mother. She is the choice one of her that bare her. The daughters saw her and blessed her, yea, the queens and the concubines, and they praised her. Who is she that looketh forth as the morning, fair as the moon, clear as the sun, and terrible as an army with banners? I went down into the garden of nuts to see the fruits of the valley, and to see whether the vine flourished and the pomegranates budded. Or ever I was aware, my soul made me like the chariots of Amminadib. Return, return, O Shulamite, return, return, that we may look upon thee. What will ye see in the Shulamite? As it were the company of two armies. Chapter 7. How beautiful are thy feet with shoes, O prince's daughter! The joints of thy thighs are like jewels, the work of the hands of a cunning workman. Thy navel is like a round goblet, which wanteth not liquor. Thy belly is like an heap of wheat set about with lilies. Thy two breasts are like two young roes that are twins. Thy neck is as a tower of ivory. Thine eyes like the fish pools in Heshbon by the gate of Bathrabim. Thy nose is as the tower of Lebanon which looketh toward Damascus. Thine head upon thee is like Carmel, and the hair of thine head like purple. The king is held in the galleries. How fair and how pleasant art thou, O love, for delights! This thy stature is like to a palm tree, and thy breasts to clusters of grapes. I said, I will go up to the palm tree, I will take hold of the boughs thereof. Now also thy breasts shall be as clusters of the vine, and the smell of thy nose like apples, and the roof of thy mouth like the best wine for my beloved, that goeth down sweetly, causing the lips of those that are asleep to speak. I am my beloved's, and his desire is toward me. Come, my beloved, let us go forth into the field, let us lodge in the villages, let us get up early to the vineyards, let us see if the vine flourish, whether the tender grape appear and the pomegranates bud forth. There will I give thee my loves. The mandrakes give a smell, and at our gates are all manner of pleasant fruits, new and old, which I have laid up for thee, O my beloved. Chapter 8. Oh, that thou wert as my brother, that sucked the breasts of my mother! When I should find thee without, I would kiss thee, yea, I should not be despised. I would lead thee and bring thee into my mother's house, who would instruct me. I would cause thee to drink of spiced wine of the juice of my pomegranate. His left hand should be under my head, and his right hand should embrace me. I charge you, O daughters of Jerusalem, that ye stir not up nor awake my love until he please. Who is this that cometh up from the wilderness, leaning upon her beloved? I raised thee up under the apple tree. There thy mother brought thee forth. There she brought thee forth that bare thee. Set me as a seal upon thine heart, as a seal upon thine arm, for love is strong as death. Jealousy is cruel as the grave. The coals thereof are coals of fire, which hath a most vehement flame. Many waters cannot quench love, neither can the floods drown it. If a man would give all the substance of his house for love, it would utterly be contemned. We have a little sister, and she hath no breasts. What shall we do for our sister in the day when she shall be spoken for? If she be a wall, we will build upon her a palace of silver, and if she be a door, we will enclose her with boards of cedar. I am a wall, and my breasts like towers. Then was I in his eyes as one that found favor. Solomon had a vineyard at Baal Haman. He let out the vineyard unto keepers. Every one for the fruit thereof was to bring 1,000 pieces of silver. My vineyard, which is mine, is before me. Thou, O Solomon, must have 1,000, and those that keep the fruit thereof 200. Thou that dwellest in the gardens, the companions hearken to thy voice, cause me to hear it. Make haste, my beloved, and be thou like to a roe, or to a young hart upon the mountains of spices. The end of the Song of Solomon.

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1: How do you do? The man in this story knew how to get what he wanted, but he didn't always want what he got. His desires took him down a dark and fearful passage, increasingly dangerous, which begs the question, what shall a man give in exchange for his soul? He'll learn the answer when his heart and mind and very life were unshackled.
2: How's the patient?
3: Still hot, doctor.
2: That's how it is with typhoid, Miss Dotson. You have to bring the fever down with cold water.
3: It was hard to see him shivering so. The chills running up and down his little body.
2: Let me check him again.
3: He's so quiet now. Maybe the fever is broken.
2: Mrs. Dotson, I'm afraid there's nothing more we can do. The life has gone out of your son.
3: No. Not my little Byron.
2: I'm sorry. You might as well call the undertaker.
1: Proclaiming the way, the truth, and the life, this is Unshackled. True life stories of real people dramatized and produced in Chicago by Pacific Garden Mission. Nowhere is the effect of homelessness seen more clearly than in the faces of men and women who daily trudge the streets looking for shelter. Passing others, they look down to avoid meeting anyone's gaze, ashamed of their worn and dirty attire. But those who come to Pacific Garden Mission learn to look up. Thanks to friends who care and send financial gifts, the mission offers free clothing and showers, nourishing meals, and a safe place to sleep, an address from which the homeless can rebuild their lives. But first, they meet the carpenter in charge of rebuilding, and he tears down the unsafe construction of the past, laying a new foundation. Pastors and counselors help each person understand the necessary steps along the way to new life. And that new life is what this program celebrates. Now for broadcast around the earth, here is episode number 3943 in the series Unshackled, the program that makes you face yourself and think.
3: Oh, how can my little boy be dead? Why? Why? Mother, what can we do?
4: Hush now. I'm here, dear. I'm right here.
3: I don't want to let him go. I have to look at him again. Mother! Mother, he's still alive! Look! The color is back in his cheeks!
4: Oh, my!
3: Stay with him while I call the doctor back.
4: Oh, dear Lord. Yes. Go! I've got him!
3: Doctor! He's still alive! My son is still alive!
1: Only five at the time of this crisis. Many near-death experiences lay ahead for the man in our story. This is the testimony of how he survived and why. Part one of the true story of Byron Dotson from the classic files of Unshackled.
5: My father was an entrepreneur, successful in real estate development in Lima, Ohio. He and Mom worked hard, so they slept in on Sunday and we never went to church. I was born very bow-legged and had to wear leg braces. But even so, I had many playmates every day of the week, except Sunday when other kids went to church. One day when I was six, I decided to follow them to learn about their special playmate. They said his name was Jesus. 2 hours later, I returned home to frantic parents.
6: Byron Dotson, where have you been? We've been looking all over for you. We thought you were kidnapped. Don't you know we plan to take a ride in our new car? Go on around to the back porch. Your father is waiting with a hickory stick.
7: Where is that boy?
5: Everything I learned about Jesus was blown away by my dad's wrath. There was no more Sunday school after that for a very long time. That year my leg braces came off and I could run and play like a normal boy. But that year, the doctor discovered my father had tuberculosis and suggested we move to a drier climate. Dad made a trip to the Southwest and returned all excited.
8: New Mexico has a wonderful climate, Nettie. Dry air and plenty of land.
3: What about your business here?
8: I can start over there. It's a wonderful place. Wait till you see the desert.
4: What about Byron? He starts school this year.
8: We'll find some sort of school for him. I'm going to establish a town. Not only that, I'll own half of it.
4: A town?
8: Not far from the border. This is the start of a great new life for all of us.
5: Beginning with a tent, our home was in the desert northwest of El Paso. My father's enterprising spirit soon had a town platted. Dad was elected the first sheriff of Luna County. He owned a general store, a movie theater, and half interest in the local bar. I would go there after school and wait for him to take me home, and while I waited, I would swallow whatever was left in glasses sitting on the bar. 4.5 years passed, and the border was wild then.
8: You and Byron have to leave, Nettie.
4: Leave?
8: Go back to Lima. It isn't safe here anymore.
4: Why? What happened?
8: Bandits shot up the town, burned down the movie house, shot up the general store, killed some folks. It isn't safe.
4: What about you?
8: I've got to stay here a few more months so that I'll have 5 years of residency to get the homestead. Then I'll come too. Start packing.
5: Back in Lima, I was put back a grade in school because the one out west was not accredited. Dad came home before the year ended. Since I already smoked, I chafed at being with younger children. Instead, I found youthful gangs who thrilled at my stories about the Wild West. We copied the bandits, practicing vandalism. Everything from stealing to arson, further eroding my character. We broke into railroad supply sheds and took flares and torpedoes. One day I decided to see what would happen if I struck a torpedo under my grandmother's back steps. I used a garden rake to whack it, and the deafening blast was followed by ringing in my ears. My second brush with death.
2: Your son is lucky to be alive, Mrs. Dodson.
4: Thank you, Doctor. Will he be all right?
2: The lead wrapping did a lot of damage as it corkscrewed. Just missed his right eye, grazed his cheekbone, and bored into his head just below his right ear.
8: Good grief!
2: It was embedded so deep we had to remove one large piece by cutting the tissue away.
8: Did you get it all?
2: We can see on the x-ray a smaller piece, too close to the brain to remove. If the lead had gone a few millimeters deeper, it would have been fatal.
5: That lead fragment is still lodged somewhere between the mastoid bone and my common sense. Dad wanted to get me away from the area, so we moved to a different part of the city, leaving behind my gang buddies. Then, I made new friends who went to Sunday school. I joined the Boy Scouts who met in church, and I even found the Bible interesting. The church held revival, so I went several times.
7: Jesus is calling you. Oh, sinner, come home. Don't think that your good deeds will outweigh the bad. The Bible says, "For whosoever shall keep the whole law and yet offend in one point, he is guilty of all." As it is written, "There is none righteous, no, not one." The Savior came to save you and to give you new life, friend. In John chapter 10, verse 10, Jesus said, "The thief cometh not but for to steal and to kill and to destroy. I am come that they might have life and that they might have it more abundantly." Friend, Jesus loves you so much, he laid down his life to save you. That's how much he wants a relationship with us.
5: Chills ran up and down my body. I wanted to respond, but just then a man who knew my reputation put his hand on my shoulder and said, "Byron, why don't you come to the altar and be saved?" Momentarily, I became deaf as all the sounds around me muted as thoughts filled my mind.
9: Saved?
10: From what? What do you need to be saved from? You belong to Sunday school and Boy Scouts. What more is needed? Look down at the altar. All a bunch of wimps. Old men and boys. Salvation is not for you.
5: I didn't realize that I spoke those words out loud until he said, "Byron, you don't mean what you just said, do you?" From then on, I lost interest in church and Sunday school, even scouting. I teamed up with older boys peddling bootleg whiskey that we drank. Soon, I was using narcotics as well. Evil poured out of my mouth until Dad, in frustration, used a bullwhip on me. Then, I decided to run away.
11: Hey, Byron, over here.
9: What kept you?
11: I had to wait for my parents to fall asleep.
9: I thought you were going to bring a suitcase.
11: I shipped it to Chicago by express. We'll pick it up when we get there.
9: Good. You can't carry stuff when you're hopping a freight train.
11: How do you know which train's going to Chicago?
9: This is the right one. Come on, hop in this empty car. You bring any money?
11: $5 I stole from Dad.
9: Whoa! Just in time.
11: Hey, it's going the wrong way.
9: That's probably just backing up.
11: No, it's going the wrong way. It's going east.
5: We jumped off at the first stop and walked to a nearby tavern where we bought a pint of whiskey. Then we hopped on the next westbound freight train loaded with metal culvert pipes. The only way to hide was to climb inside the pipes that banged and bumped on the rails. Nevertheless, we fell asleep. And when I woke up, I called my buddy to jump off the train, and we landed some distance apart. We limped toward each other.
11: I thought that ride would never end.
9: Yeah, but I fell asleep.
11: I did too. But my bones ache. Look at the bruises on my arms and knees. Where are we?
9: Outskirts of Hammond, Indiana, the sign said when I jumped off.
11: Close to Chicago?
9: Close enough. We can get a streetcar.
11: I'm starved.
9: Me too. We can take some corn from that field and roast it on a fire.
11: Sure could use some of Mom's cooking about this time.
9: You're on your own now.
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5: We stayed out of sight of the railroad workers as we walked to the suburbs and took an electric car to Chicago. By then it was night. We fell asleep on the streetcar and rode to the end of the line, but the conductor took pity on us and let us ride back to the loop where we wandered the streets until we found the freight office. They told us my suitcase was at a different office 10 blocks away. When we got there, they told us the suitcase was back at the other freight office.
9: This is just a wild goose chase. I'm beat.
11: Me too.
9: I'm starving. Got any money left?
11: Nah. Between the whiskey and the streetcar fare, I'm broke.
9: Well, there's the freight office. Again, better have your suitcase.
11: Yeah, sending us off like that. Don't they know nothing? We're back. And you better have my suitcase. Here's a claim check.
12: That your suitcase, kid?
11: Yeah.
12: Open it.
11: What for?
12: Because I'm a cop. Open it up.
11: I didn't steal that suitcase. I sent it here from Lima, Ohio.
12: I know it's yours. That's why I want to see what's inside.
11: Why?
12: Never mind. Just open it. What's under the clothes?
11: Nothing.
12: Let's find out. Uh-huh. You call a pistol nothing.
11: How'd that get in there?
12: Nice try.
11: I don't even own a gun.
12: Then how did it get in there?
11: I don't know.
12: You better start telling the truth, bud. A man's been killed, and I think this is the gun.
11: It can't be true.
12: Looks like an empty cartridge to me.
11: That isn't my gun. I don't know how it got in there.
12: You're coming with us.
5: They loaded me into a car, and we drove through some of the roughest areas I've ever seen. Once we passed a huge neon sign that said, "Jesus Saves." No one spoke a word, and I wondered if they could hear my heart pounding. At the precinct station, they showed me a newspaper with big headlines that read, "Hammond Switchman Murdered."
12: Tell us all about it.
11: There's nothing to tell. I don't know anything.
12: You were in the Hammond Railroad Yard, weren't you?
11: Yes.
12: Why'd you do it, kid?
11: I didn't.
12: We checked the gun. It's definitely the murder weapon.
11: But it's not my gun!
12: Yeah, you might as well come clean. No jury will let you off now.
5: I spent the night in jail, and the next morning, they drove me to a big building called the House of Corrections. They gave me a pair of overalls, a scrub brush, and a large bar of soap, and told me to scrub the tile floor on my knees. Then, I got a visitor.
8: Okay, Byron, you can get off the floor now and come with me.
13: No, I can't, Dad. They're keeping me here. For murder.
8: There hasn't been a murder.
13: But they showed me the headlines.
8: That murder happened 2 months ago.
13: Really?
8: After I learned you sent a suitcase here, I phoned the Chicago police and we cooked up a little scheme to teach you a lesson. They were very helpful.
13: What about the gun?
8: Belongs to the detective. Are you ready to come home to stay?
13: I sure am!
8: This time you can ride on the cushions instead of the rails.
5: I learned later that Dad paid for my buddy's train ticket back to his family. After my Chicago escapade, the good boys wanted nothing to do with me, and the bad ones saw me as a failure for getting caught. I felt completely unwanted. One of the gang members suggested I join the Navy, so I lied about my age and signed up. They gave me a ticket to Cincinnati where I failed to pass the physical. Completely demoralized, I went home. The next day, Dad called me to his office.
8: Your mother says you refused to go to school.
13: I quit. I'm not going back either.
8: You're only a sophomore, Byron.
13: I don't care. I hate school. I hate people whispering behind my back.
8: Son, I want to lay your future before you. By quitting school and the things you've been doing, you'll probably end up being nothing more than a common laborer.
13: So what?
8: Fine. If that's what you want, go to work and start paying your room and board immediately.
13: I will.
8: I'll give you a chance, son. Our attic is filled with old household goods. I have a vacant storefront in one of my real estate listings, and I'll turn it over to you if you clean out the attic and get all that junk to the storeroom. You can open a secondhand store. Agreed?
13: Agreed.
5: I made many trips, cleaning out the attic, and started my business with family junk. I learned to buy other people's furniture for next to nothing and then resell it at a profit. Dad applauded my shrewdness and encouraged me as I prospered. He didn't know about the secret drinking parties we held in the back room.
14: All right, raise your five.
13: I'm out.
14: Full house, queen high. The pot's mine. Is that pitcher for sale, Byron?
13: At the right price, everything's for sale.
14: Yeah, you're doing all right, buddy.
13: Yeah, follow the eight P's of progress.
12: What's that?
14: Yeah, what is that?
9: I can hardly wait to hear what they are.
13: The eight P's are the power to persuade a prospective purchaser to purchase your product at plenty of profit.
5: Deep in my heart, I wanted to show off to Dad and everyone else who doubted me. I wanted to be rich and powerful. God was left out of my life completely. But just when I was successful, Dad ruined my plans again.
8: How's business, son?
13: Great. Look at this dresser I bought. I can double the money, easy.
8: I'm proud of the way you buckled down and made the business work.
13: I like selling things.
8: Listen, I'm sorry to tell you this, but I need to sell this property.
13: You mean I have to close the business?
8: Afraid so.
13: Oh, man! Just when things are going great.
8: Tell you what, though. I bought a half interest in a canvas goods factory, and we have a contract with the government. You can work for me in the factory, but you have to start at the bottom.
5: I started by dismantling products that were made wrong, and I hated the job because I felt like a common laborer. I complained too often to Dad, and he told me to learn the business by starting at the bottom or get out. So I took the challenge and did everything from oiling the machinery to shoveling coal. I had my nose in everything, including the office books. That's how I began dating my father's bookkeeper, Frances.
15: You've learned a lot about the business, Byron.
13: I intend to run it someday.
15: I admire your ambition.
13: It's one thing my old man taught me. Work your way up.
15: Have you always been like that? Hardworking, focused?
13: Are you kidding? I used to be a loose cannon, going off in all directions. Looking out for number one.
15: Then it's a real accomplishment that you zeroed in on the business.
13: Like I say, someday it'll be mine. Would you, like another drink?
15: No, thank you. One glass is enough.
13: Not for me. I used to sell bootleg whiskey and I got used to sampling my wares.
5: Francis and I were married and the factory prospered as I advanced to plant superintendent. We expanded, building a new factory, and my social life expanded too. But I didn't let drinking interfere with my work. Then my father died suddenly and all the responsibility fell on me.
15: What are you looking for?
13: Copy of the power of attorney.
15: It's right over there.
13: Thanks.
15: You're doing a wonderful job, Byron. So much responsibility fell on you.
13: Being administrator of his estate, I'm learning how much my father did. I didn't know the half of it.
15: He was a hard worker.
13: Yes, he was. He supported a lot of good causes, too.
15: I always admired him for that.
13: Yes.
15: Your mother is bearing up quite well.
13: She always has. Wish I could have a drink. But I'd better keep my mind clear.
15: There's revival at church this week. Would you like to go with me?
13: Sure. Wouldn't hurt me to put in an appearance.
16: In the Gospel of John, chapter 15, verse 5, Jesus said, I am the vine, ye are the branches. He that abideth in me, and I in him, the same bringeth forth much fruit. For without me, ye can do nothing. Did you hear that, folks? Apart from the living God, the Lord Jesus Christ, you can do nothing. You don't get to heaven by doing the right thing. Jesus did the right thing. And you do the right thing when you repent of your sins. Ask God's forgiveness. Jesus said, but seek ye first the kingdom of God and his righteousness, and all these things shall be added unto you. Everything begins with knowing the Lord Jesus Christ as Savior. According to Acts chapter 4, verse 12, neither is there salvation in any other, for there is none other name under heaven given among men whereby we must be saved. If you would like to be saved, come forward now. Never mind what others will think of you. Jesus was crucified, bled and died for you very publicly. He wasn't ashamed, and you shouldn't be either. God loves you and wants to give you new life. For God sent not his Son into the world to condemn the world, oh, but that the world through him might be saved.
5: Once again, I resisted God's invitation to be saved. For a year after my father's death, I set aside my drinking to do the job before me. Then, I succumbed to my role as big shot. With insurance money from Dad, I made lavish trips, visiting casinos, racetracks, and exclusive clubs. My neglect of the business led to huge losses, so I borrowed thousands of dollars. I was in big trouble and didn't know what to do.
15: Byron, you're all right. I was so worried about you.
13: Don't be worried, Francis. I had a late business meeting.
15: Why didn't you call and tell me?
13: Didn't want to wake you up.
15: You've been drinking.
13: Of course I've been drinking. Clients like to drink. I like to buy.
15: I wish you wouldn't drink so much, honey.
13: I don't.
15: Every night.
13: Don't nag me.
15: But it isn't good for you to drink so much.
13: I said don't nag me.
15: I won't. Why don't you go to bed and get some sleep? It's late.
13: You go to bed. I'm going to have a nightcap.
15: Honey, the company is not doing well. You need to be sober.
13: I said don't nag me!
15: Byron!
5: I would hear Francis praying for me at night and in the morning. But I was too far gone to change. Once I came in crazed with drink and shot up the radio because I didn't like what I heard. Then I tried to hang myself and failed. I hated what I was doing to my family. The tears of my mother, wife, and daughter were more than I could bear.
3: Oh, God, please. Do something for my husband. He's wrecking our business. I feel ashamed to meet the neighbors. I can't stand it any longer. Please, do something. I pray.
1: Next week, we'll hear what God did in this untenable situation. As Byron himself wrote, quoting Galatians chapter 6, verse 7, "Be not deceived.
7: God is not mocked, for whatsoever a man soweth, that shall he also reap. We hope you realize, listening friend, that Jesus suffered the consequence of our sin on the cross. And he is the propitiation for our sins, and not for ours only, but also for the sins of the whole world. The Bible says, "For he hath made him to be sin for us who knew no sin, that we might be made the righteousness of God in him." You can receive God's forgiveness right now by praying with us. There are no special words. This prayer is simply meant to reflect the attitude of a humbled heart. Dear God, I confess that I am a lost sinner and cannot save myself. I repent of my sins against you. I believe Jesus died for my sins on the cross. I believe he rose again and lives forevermore. Thank you for his sacrifice. Thank you for saving me. Come into my heart and life, Lord Jesus, and change me. In your name I pray. 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This is program number 3943. Heard in the classic True Story of Byron Dotson Part 1 were Tom Geitch, Patrick Thompson, Stephen Spencer, Kara O'Brien, Cheryl Lynn Galimo, Tony Bizzuto, and Tom McElroy. 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Script, Kenitha Gabler and Jack O'Dell. 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

Hello, friends. I'm Brad Lindsay, and this is Hymns for Life. There is a certain spiritual pattern in both the writing of psalms, hymns, and spiritual songs in Scripture, that many of those who have written the sweetest songs were those who have tasted life's sourness most acutely. In the midst of his lamentation, Jeremiah tastes the sweetness of the Lord's faithfulness, writing in the third chapter, "It is of the Lord's mercies that we are not consumed, because his compassions fail not. They are new every morning. Great is thy faithfulness. The Lord is my portion, saith my soul. Therefore will I hope in him." David, hiding in a cave while fleeing from the demented King Saul, wrote in Psalm 57, "Awake up, my glory, awake, psaltery and harp. I myself will awake early. I will praise thee, O Lord, among the people. I will sing unto thee among the nations. For thy mercy is great unto the heavens, and thy truth unto the clouds. Be thou exalted, O God, above the heavens. Let thy glory be above all the earth." Paul and Silas sang praises at midnight in a prison cell, with Paul later reflecting an important truth that he had learned through trials, that in whatever state he was in, to be content. Even our Savior endured the sufferings of the cruel cross and punishment of God in hell, for as Hebrews 12 says, the joy that was set before him. Perhaps one of the keys to this growth from suffering is found again in our advocate with the Father, Jesus Christ the righteous, who Hebrews 5 says learned obedience by the things which he suffered. Swedish hymn writer Carolina Sandelberg, known as Lena, was no stranger to suffering and hard times. She was born in 1832 with music and scripture, an early and constant companion. At age 12, she became ill and was paralyzed, eventually recovering and publishing her first poems, several of which became hymns. At age 26, she was traveling with her father, a person who had influenced her life spiritually more than any other person on earth, and he fell overboard and drowned. Even in this tragedy, Lena found the sweetness of the Lord's faithfulness, writing many hymns as a result, including the well-known hymn, "Day by Day and with Each Passing Moment." It was her hymn written earlier in her life, likely while she was still a teen, that she is best known for. This hymn reflects truth found in John's first letter. "Behold what manner of love the Father hath bestowed upon us, that we should be called the sons of God. Therefore the world knoweth us not, because it knew him not. Beloved, now are we the sons of God, and it doth not yet appear what we shall be, but we know that when he shall appear, we shall be like him, for we shall see him as he is." Lena's hymn, "Children of the Heavenly Father," is a sweet resting place for Christian souls. Children of the Heavenly Father, safely in his bosom gather, nestling bird nor star in heaven, such a refuge e'er was given. God his own doth tend to nourish, in his holy courts they flourish, from all evil things he spares them, in his mighty arms he bears them. The last two verses of the hymn reflect truth from the 8th chapter of Romans. "Neither life nor death shall ever from the Lord his children sever. Unto them his grace he showeth, and their sorrows all he knoweth. Though he giveth or he taketh, God his children ne'er forsaketh. His the loving purpose solely, to preserve them pure and holy." Lena Sandelberg eventually wrote more than 650 hymns and is known as the Fanny Crosby of Sweden. Her timely reminder of our identity in Christ makes "Children of the Heavenly Father" a hymn for life.

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Hello there. I've been expecting you. I'm John Rhys Davis with Lamplighter Theatre. Welcome to Abingdon Falls. It won't take long till you see why people are drawn to this New England village, where neighbors visit and children play. It's a place of history, mystery, and new beginnings. But first, there's something you need to see and someone you need to meet.

His name, Finian Jones. You might say he's a collector, but once you step inside his shop, you'll see he's much, much more. He's a collector of stories, from rare books of times long past. So enjoy a cup of Finian's finest blends as he invites you to an unexpected journey, one you are about to experience.

0: Well, hello there, Jared.
1: Hey, Mr. Finian.
0: I hope you don't mind meeting me out here. There's someone I need to see directly afterwards.
1: No problem. I love this place.
0: Yes, me too. I have many fond memories of Fernhall. Now, if you don't mind, what do you say we sit on that little wall looking over the lake there?
1: Sure.
0: Now, you said this was something to do with your brother.
1: Yeah, see, I borrowed this car he just bought. It's a vintage 1965 Mustang.
0: Wow, that's a nice car.
1: Yeah, it was.
0: Oh.
1: Yeah, I kind of had a little accident.
0: You kind of had?
1: Yeah, I kind of ran a red light, and I kind of totaled it.
0: It's a kind of bad situation.
1: Yeah, because I thought he gave me his okay to drive the car.
0: But he kind of didn't.
1: Kind of no.
0: Got it.
1: I've never seen him like this. He hasn't spoken to me in a week.
0: Very interesting. Let's sit down right here.
1: All right. Wow, nice view.
0: Yes, it certainly is. You know, sometimes a little change in view can make all the difference in the world.
1: So, what do you think I should do? I already asked him to forgive me. And I'm trying to save up money to help him buy another car. He didn't have insurance on the Mustang yet.
0: Oh.
1: That's why he didn't want me to drive it.
0: I see.
1: I've tried everything I know to make it up to him, but still.
0: Walls.
1: Walls?
0: No. Just a little something that God is teaching me. You see, you aren't the only person who's had problems with his brother.
1: You're not going to tell me the Cain and Abel story, are you?
0: Oh, no. I'm going to tell you the Benjamin and Finian story. It's short. And I do hope it has a happy ending.
1: You have a brother?
0: Yes, I do. My big brother, Ben. When I was little, Jared, I always looked up to him. I knew I could always count on Ben to protect me from bullies and bad guys. And, you know, sure, we had our differences, as brothers do, but I remember when he was 12 and I was 8, and he looked me straight in the eye and said, "Finian, I will always be here for you, because that's what brothers are for." Now, you see that big oak tree there on the south side of the lake?
1: Yeah.
0: Well, that was our lookout post.
1: You guys used to play here?
0: We used to live here.
1: Wow.
0: Yes, in fact, it was my family who turned Fern Hall into a bed and breakfast.
1: Wow, what a place to grow up.
0: Oh, my sentiments exactly, Jared. Ben and I would climb that tree, and we'd sit on our very own special limb with our very special peanut butter and jelly sandwiches. Then we would peek out through the branches and spend the afternoon trying to catch a glimpse of forever. I see those woods over there.
1: Uh-huh.
0: Well, we were certain that there was pirate treasure hidden somewhere deep in those woods, just waiting for two boys to come and discover it.
1: Fun.
0: Yes. But my favorite memory of all was at nighttime. I would curl up in my bed, and my brother Ben would read stories to me. You know, mysteries, dramas, adventures around the world. I never realized how much I loved my brother until he moved away to college. It wasn't there for me anymore. So I didn't climb our tree anymore. I never went exploring for treasure again. And I lost interest in reading.
1: You lost interest in reading?
0: It's ironic, isn't it? Yeah. Until my Uncle Charlie got a hold of me, but that is quite another story.
1: So, did you and your brother ever patch things up?
0: No. Not really. Ben got busy with college, and then work, and then a family of his own, and I got busy traveling all around the world. So we lost touch over the years, over the miles.
1: Well, I hope this doesn't sound rude, but your story isn't very encouraging.
0: Well, that's because, like many stories, it isn't finished. Not yet. You see, I was sitting here on this very wall just last week. I had my Bible beside me. It was a beautiful, beautiful morning. The sun was coming up over the hills, lighting up the lake.
1: Sounds pretty.
0: Pretty amazing. Because, well, Jared, I don't know how you'll take this next part. You've got your Bible there.
1: Uh-huh.
0: All right. Check out Psalm 18.
1: Okay.
0: So I was admiring this beautiful view, and this little breeze kicks up, and I heard the pages of my Bible fluttering. I looked down. And there is my Bible, opened up to Psalm 18. Now take a look at verse 2.
1: The Lord is my rock and my fortress and my deliverer, my God, my strength in whom I will trust,
0: my buckler and the horn of my salvation and my high tower. Well, in that moment, God showed me a picture. I had built up my own high tower, my own wall against my brother Ben. Just like the wall you and I are sitting on. It was a wall that protected me from getting hurt anymore, yes, but it was also a wall that trapped me inside of it. The same wall that said you can't get in also told me you can't get out. God showed me that he was my protector, my fortress, and I realized it was time to take down my own wall. In that moment, God helped me to really and truly forgive my brother. And then, as I read a bit further, verse 29 came alive to me.
1: By my God, have I leaped over a wall?
0: Yes. Now pray for your brother, Jared. Pray that he can make the leap.
1: I will.
0: And I'll pray that you, my friend, may never get trapped inside those walls yourself.
1: Thank you.
0: Now, I happen to have a book here I think you might appreciate. The Robber's Cave. Now, please read it and tell me what you think. Oh, well, here's my appointment now.
1: Thanks, Mr. Finian.
0: Oh, you are most welcome, Mr. Jared.
2: Finian?
3: Oh, Danny, it's great to see you again.
1: The Robber's Cave.
2: Look over there. There's our old tree.
1: Chapter 1. A Calabrian Inn.

0: lazy dog! Can't you drive any faster? We're practically grilling like sausages in this heat.
1: I am driving as fast as I can, Signore.
0: Incompetent nincompoop. I could put that whip of his to good use.
2: Oh, Horace, how did you ever convince me to leave Naples?
0: Mother, just look around you. The glory of Calabria. The splendid mountains over there. The ocean of olive trees in the valley and... ah, the scent of myrrh. How can you compare all this with that stuffy, crowded city?
2: How could you bring your mother to such a wild land? Far from every comfort and convenience?
0: I thought all this beauty would surely revive you.
2: Oh, this heat will surely kill me.
0: Ugh. Driver, how long till we reach Staiti?
1: 24 o'clock.
2: Horace, did he say 24?
0: It's the Italian way of telling time. He means sunset. Is there no inn, no locanda nearby?
1: Si, signore, at the bottom of this hill.
0: Ah, there it is. Looks more like a stable to me.
2: Let's stop there. Anywhere. I can go no further today.
0: Very well.
2: I am sure it was great folly to come to Calabria at all.
3: Allow me, my lady.
0: I'll help her, thank you very much. And I won't demand a tip.
3: I was not asking.
0: And I'm not giving. Here, mother.
2: Thank you, Horace. Horace, do not treat these people so rudely. You know that many of them carry stilettos in their vests, and we are alone amongst strangers.
0: Very well.
4: Welcome and buongiorno, my dear guests, to the Calabrian Rose Inn. Giuseppina! Giuseppina!
5: Yes, signore?
4: Our weary visitors here need some refreshment. Let's be quick about it, yes?
5: Yes, signore.
4: Yes. I will make sure a room is ready for you.
0: I'm not sure we want to... Never mind.
6: This is Lamplighter Theatre at lamplighter.net. Welcome back to Lamplighter Theatre.
5: Here, signora. You may sit now. You may sit here. Thank you.
0: Make certain you aren't sitting on an egg. So, young miss, what can you serve us?
5: Macaroni?
0: Macaroni, of course. And what else do you serve at this very fine establishment?
5: Omelette.
0: Oh, very well. Be quick, the lady needs nourishment here.
5: Oh, yes, signore.
2: Horace, I believe... Look at that,
0: the window is closed in this heat. These people are so ignorant. Ugh. And annoying.
2: Horace, that's the young man you struck. He's a very good musician.
0: A musician who needs to know his place. And I did not strike him. I encouraged him to move out of the way.
2: It is an honor for a man to cease from strife, but every fool will be meddling.
0: It's a very nice proverb, Mother, but I believe you just called me a fool.
2: My dear boy, in a strange place like this, so far from civilization, a thoughtless act or wanton insult might very well cost your life.
7: If to pine in a dungeon were o'er my fate,

0: and heaven inside.
1: Oh, he's quite good.
2: Fair.
3: Here is your macaron, a gift to our guests while you wait for your omelette.
1: Thank you.
3: You are welcome.
1: Miss, who's that singer outside?
3: Improvisatore.
2: What is that?
3: One who makes poetry on the spur of the moment.
2: Oh.
1: But he sings about living in a prison.
3: Raphael might very well sing of prisons.
2: Oh?
1: Has he spent time in a prison?
3: Chissà.
1: Chissà?
2: Who knows?
1: Oh. Well, surely such a gifted young man could not be a criminal.
2: Oh, but he very well could be.
3: Raphael is a mystery. The man gathers herbs to cure fever and has the power to heal from sword or shot. But no one knows how he came by this knowledge.
1: He sounds like a very helpful person.
3: He is certainly helpful to Matteo.
2: Who is Matteo?
3: You do not know? All the world knows Matteo. We don't speak of him, but...
2: But?
3: He robbed the government courier on the high road. He waylaid the Cavaliere Donato and shot him dead just to settle a grudge. And last month, he attacked the Contessa Albani and took all her jewels.
1: His name is Matteo?
3: Zitto!
1: Hmm? Shh!
2: Oh. Surely your government, your soldiers can put down such banditti.
3: They have arrested Matteo's son and angered him all the more.
4: Omelette! Giuseppina! Quickly!
3: I will return.
1: Horace, what a dreadful place we've come to.
3: Omelette.
2: You have honored this substance with the name Omelette.
1: Miss, where are the soldiers tonight?
3: In Staiti.
2: There. You see, Mother? Nothing to fear. We'll be in Staiti tonight.
3: Travel tonight? But it will be dark. We have beds here tonight for you.
2: Of course you do. This place is not fit for a dog to sleep in.
1: Safety before comfort, dear.
2: You heard the girl. That singer is a member of the banditti himself.
3: The signora is not well. She should not travel further.
2: My mother's health is not your concern. You may leave now.
3: Yes, signore.
1: I will not travel in the dark to be waylaid. Robbed, perhaps...
2: You do see what the girl and that innkeeper are trying to do, don't you? Haven't you heard of these horrid little wayside inns that are kept by robbers in disguise? This seems to be exactly such a place.
1: Why did we ever come to Calabria?
2: Don't worry. Once we get to Staiti, we'll be under the wing of the law.
1: But the journey...
2: The journey will be short. Mother, there are evil forebodings all around us. Please, eat quickly. We must be off.
5: Signore, I would advise very strongly against this. The day is advanced. The way is mountainous. The horses are tired. The signora is faint, and the roads are not safe after dark.
2: That is for me to decide, not you. Harness the horses and be ready in 10 minutes. No delay.
5: I don't like this.
6: Do not go.
2: What? Who is that? Who goes there?
7: Signore, prego, signore.
2: What is it now?
7: You are traveling tonight?
2: I am.
7: Oh, no, but you must stay here.
2: Oh, but I mustn't.
7: But the road, she's a very dangerous at night.
2: Yes, you are persuasive. I'll commend you for that. But we are not staying here tonight. And the sooner I leave this place, the better.
1: Horace, are you certain this is a wise choice?
2: I am certain now that innkeeper is part of this Matteo gang as well. Get in.
6: Do not go.
1: Horace, what was that?
2: Into the carriage, quickly!
1: Horace, I can't go. I won't go.
2: Driver, go!

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2: What a beautiful sunset, huh? Mother, you know I must care for your comfort and safety.
3: You never care for anything but your own selfish desires.
2: Mother.
3: You have planted many a thorn in my pillow. You may find them one day in your own.
2: I remember the last time I saw you cry like this. I was a little boy, burning up with fever. I heard the doctor say I was close to death. You were there by my side every day and night. And when the doctor told you that my fever was past, that I would be fine, I remember you broke down and wept. Mother, I'm sorry that I said or did anything to vex you.
4: Oh!
2: Oh! Why are we stopping? Driver! Driver, is something wrong?
4: Just the lighting the carriage lamps, Signor.
2: Driver?
4: My name is Giacomo.
2: Giacomo, would it be better to go back to the inn rather than go forward to Staiti?
4: That steep hill we just come down, it was made for goats and not horses. It is almost impossible to climb at night when I cannot see. At this point, it would be more dangerous to go back than to proceed to Staiti.
2: Very well.
4: Go to Staiti. No. Go back to the inn. No. Go to Staiti. You should not have come at all.

0: Mother? Mother?
1: Shh!
0: What?
1: I saw something. The woods. A shadow.
0: I'm sure it isn't anything to worry about. Driver! Giacomo!
2: This way, my lady.
0: Stop! Let her go!
2: Come here, you...
0: No!

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Well, I'd like to say good morning to our GGR listeners. We're going to be down for just a couple of minutes, taking care of a quick computer situation here. 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

0: proclaiming to the world that Jesus Christ is both Lord and Savior. 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
1: We're trying to keep the sheep fed, and we herd them every day. And I told her it's their responsibility to bring us food, and they're not doing it. They're drinking somewhere. And tomorrow when we take the sheep out, we come back in the afternoon. I said, we're going to butcher one of those sheep. She said, no. I said, yes, we are, Grandma. We're not going to starve to death.
2: Stay good day. Welcome, my friends, to The Storyteller, where you'll find First Nations people from across Native North America who are following Jesus Christ without reservation. On today's program, we'll hear from a Navajo woman who grew up in difficult circumstances, but it was in those hard times that she learned to survive.
1: Hello, my name is Janet Martinez. I'm a Navajo Indian from the Navajo Reservation. Though I'm in Oklahoma now and working and having a family here, my thoughts are always back to the childhood that I have had on the reservation. I have two brothers and one sister that I grew up with. And my father was the fifth generation of medicine man. My two brothers never took up the trade, so he was the end of the medicine man in our generation. My mother was a high school graduate and was attending a nursing school when my aunt got sick and she had to return home. She was one of two children of my grandmother who was a deaf mute. So that's how my father and mother met. He was married to my aunt, and since she came back and started taking care of my oldest brother, I don't know, we never thought of him as

0: as a cousin, we've always said, you know, we were all brothers and sisters. We never made that distinction between the family. But she had returned home, and she died of tuberculosis. My mother and dad got together like that, taking care of the one son that he's had, and eventually they had gotten together and had the three of us, which we grew up on the reservation. Like I said, my two older brothers and my sister went to a private school on the reservation. They called it Ganado Mission. But my family always, well, especially my dad, he always wanted me around. He didn't want me to leave. He said the three kids had gone on to a private school, but this is my last daughter. You know, let me just keep her at home. So my mother had agreed, and I went to Ganado High School. Ganado is a little bitty town, probably about 10 miles or 15 miles from St. Michael's. And it was a public school, but when I was about 6 years old, when I first started kindergarten, because my aunt had died of tuberculosis, my mother had caught the tuberculosis, and also my grandmother. And so they were sent to Colorado Springs for 2 years to the sanatorium to get well and come back. And she made that sacrifice for my sister and I to go to that boarding school. All we did were, we were housed there, and then we were bused. After 2 years, she was cured, and she came back to the reservation, and we went back with our father and went to the public school. We moved closer to the highway, which we were walking like about 8 miles to the highway to catch the bus. And during the winter time, that was real trying time for us, and so we moved closer to the highway, which was like a quarter of a mile off the highway we moved to, and we continued to go to Ganado. I graduated from Ganado High School. But all during this time that I was going to school and in my teenage years, my parents, my mother didn't drink, but my father was an alcoholic. I remember him times coming home and beating up my mom and pour wine on her head because she wouldn't drink it. And it was a very scaring time for my sisters and I. And somehow, sometimes she would get away and she'd take the two of us and we'd run away and stay in the woods and kind of just huddle together and freeze and till he went to sleep or he passed out or, you know, or just gone, went somewhere and we'd come home. And it was difficult childhood that we've had, but still my mother didn't drink. And so that was good for us. But for some reason, she started drinking when I was about 8 years old. First, she had a couple beers. And it just graduated. By the time I graduated from high school, she was a full-blown alcoholic. I mean, it just took everything from our home. And they were never home. During the summertime when we were out of school, I would have to herd sheep with my deaf-mute grandmother. We were out there weeks at a time, and they would never return home. They'd go on a drunk, and they'd never come home, and there was times that we just practically ran out of food. And so I told my grandmother one day, I was about probably 10 or 11. I said, we're just out of food. And she had melted some grease in some lard in a little pan, and she put salt in it. And she and I had a piece of bread, and we just dip our bread in the mixture, and that was what we had for dinner. So I told her, I said, no, Grandma, tomorrow, you know, we had our own sign language. So I said, Grandmother, tomorrow we're not going to go hungry. We're going to kill one of those sheep. And she said, oh, no, you can't do that because your mom and dad will be mad at us. And I said, no, because that's what we heard. That's what we're out here doing. We're trying to keep the sheep fed, and we heard them every day, and I told her, It's their responsibility to bring us food, and they're not doing it. They're drinking somewhere. And tomorrow when we take the sheep out, we come back in the afternoon. I said, we're going to butcher one of those sheep. She said, no. I said, yes, we are, Grandma. We're not going to starve to death. So the next day we took the sheep out, brought them back. Sure enough, I told her, we're going to take one of those lambs, the one-year-old lambs. And I said, that's what we're going to kill. And we did. And I didn't know how to butcher. I've just seen people do it. I helped. My mom and dad butcher a sheep, but so my grandmother and I, we butchered that sheep, and I don't know how we did it, but we were having a hot meal when my mom and dad showed up, and they said, what are you guys doing? And I said, well, you guys are always on a drunk, and I said, I'm tired of just eating nothing. I mean, just practically nothing. I said, yesterday, Grandma and I said, we melted lard and put salt in it and dip our bread in it. And I said, that's no way to live. And I said, I made this choice to do it. But they never got after me, and I guess in their heart they knew that they were doing wrong. But after I grew up, I graduated from high school, and all I wanted to do was get off the reservation. I have no idea why, but in my father's teaching, he always sat in the evening, taught us, you know, talked to us about morals and ethics, and, you know, what to do, how to act, and, you know, just everyday thing. And we'd sit down and he'd talk to me, and he'd always say, whatever you do, you need to get an education. This reservation is not going to be here forever. And if it is still a reservation, there's not going to be hardly anything here for kids like you that grow up and know English and Navajo. And there's going to be hardly any jobs. And what can you do here? He said, you need to get an education. You need to do something with your life. At that time, he realized he was an alcoholic. He says, look at me. He said, all I do is pick up my VA check, and all we do is drink it up. And what's left, we'll wait for the next paycheck. And he said, that's no way to live. And as a medicine man, he always told me, he said, you know, there's other religion other than our religion and this Christianity. And he said, I don't know where to contact anybody about Christianity, but I just know that no matter what it is, no matter where you are, that you pray. There's nothing wrong with praying. And if you take Christianity, I don't hold that against you. It's a good thing that they do. They have their own teaching, and that he thought since I was getting off the reservation, that might be something I would think about. But I sure didn't. I went to Dallas, took up keyboarding. At that time, computer was just coming in. I went for a keyboard operator, and I got through school. I think it was like a year school. I finished it in 6 months. And all this time, I wasn't a Christian. Never went to church. There was Mormons that were on the reservation that only picked us up so we could go play basketball or softball for the team. But I never got interested in what they had to say. I just did it just so I could have something to do. And when I got to Dallas, it was a very scary sight. It was huge change from the reservation. We got on the bus to go downtown the first day of school. My sister was there for 6 months before I was, and we got on that bus, and I hung on for dear life downtown. That thing was moving so fast. And I was telling my sister, why don't they slow this down? He said, this is how they drive here. That's just the way it is. You'll get used to it. And of course, I did get used to it. As soon as I graduated from that school, I got a job. And keyboard operator was not my thing. I mean, we sat there like, assembly workers, you would say. They would say when to start, when your break is, when your lunch is, you get back, and you just sat there all day. And I said, no, this is not for me. I can't do this. And so I told my sister, I said, you know, I think I'll go to the military. And she said, oh, no, you can't do that. Mom won't let you. And I said, well, Mom's not here. I said, this keyboard operator it's not agreeing with me. I can't sit there all day and key and key and key. And I said, it's not a fulfilling life for me. So I called the Air Force, and they weren't in. I called the Navy, they weren't in. And I didn't want to go to the Army. So I called the Marine Corps. And she said, when do you want to take the test? And I said, well, what about this afternoon? That was like on a Tuesday. So she come by and she bought us pizza and went ahead and took the test. And she called me back the next day and she says, oh, you passed. When would you like to go? And I said, how about Friday?
1: Well, it's not hard to tell that Janet was an ambitious young woman. And she certainly wasn't afraid to take matters into her own hands when needed. You won't want to miss the rest of her story. Do you know anyone who's ambitious? They're not going to just sit around when things aren't right or when something needs to be done. That reminds me of God. He wasn't content to leave us in our fallen state and abandon us to what our sins deserve. No, He sent the Lord Jesus Christ to rescue us by giving His very life so that we could be forgiven, have hope, and ultimately live forever with Him. Jesus Himself said, most assuredly I say to you, he who hears my word and believes in Him who sent me has eternal life and shall not come into judgment, but has passed out of death into life. Want to know more? Visit our website withoutreservation.com and click on the tab New Life. 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Thanks for listening. And remember, the greatest story took place at the cross. For the wages of sin is death, but the gift of God is eternal life through Jesus Christ our Lord. My friends, there's more to Janet's story, so be sure to join us again next time as we listen to The Storyteller.
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3: Welcome to The Young Preacher's Pulpit, a program designed to allow the younger men who are called to the ministry of God's Word to share their labors in the study of the Word of God. 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
4: Hi, my name is Jacob Starlin, and I'm going to be discussing the topic of God's love and God's commandment for us to love each other. I'm going to be in Romans 5. I'll just be reading verses 1 through 12. So that's where I'm going to start in Romans 5. Therefore, being justified by faith, we have peace with God through our Lord Jesus Christ, by whom also we have access by faith into this grace, wherein we stand and rejoice in hope of the glory of God. And not only so, but we glory in tribulations also, knowing that tribulation worketh patience, and patience experience, and experience hope. And hope maketh not ashamed, because the love of God is shed abroad in our hearts by the Holy Ghost, which is given unto us. For when we were yet without strength in due time, Christ died for the ungodly. For scarcely for a righteous man will one die, yet peradventure for a good man some would even dare to die. But God commendeth his love toward us, in that while we were yet sinners, Christ died for us. Much more than being now justified by his blood, we shall be saved from wrath through faith. For if when we were enemies, we were reconciled to God by the death of his Son, much more, being reconciled, we shall be saved by his life. And not only so, but we also join God through our Lord Jesus Christ, by whom we have now received the atonement. Wherefore, as by one man sin entered into the world, and death by sin, and so death passed upon all men, for that all have sinned. I want to focus mainly on verse 8 here in Romans 5, where it says, but God commendeth his love toward us, and that while we are yet sinners, Christ died for us. When I read that verse, I read the word commendeth, and I was just wondering what the actual definition of commendeth was. I know the idea, but the definition of commendeth is to prove, demonstrate, or establish. So God proved his love toward us, that while we were yet sinners, Christ died for us. In verse 10, where it says, "For if when we were enemies, we were reconciled to God by the death of his son, much more being reconciled, we shall be saved by his life." And reconciled there means the complete restoration of a broken relationship. So we had a broken relationship with Christ, but he restored that relationship with Christ and showed his love through that act of dying on the cross for our sins. And a simple verse that I'm sure many people know, John 3:16, just wrote down here, "For God so loved the world that he gave his only begotten son, that whosoever believeth in him should not perish but have everlasting life." When I was reading that last night, also I thought about how this is a form of unconditional love. And the term unconditional love, it means a selfless, limitless form of care and affection given to someone without expecting anything in return. I'm just going to give a few examples and references here of love and God's command for us to love one another and God's command for us to love him as well. I'm going to turn to Matthew 22, 35-39. This is where we are commanded to love the Lord and to love others. So Matthew 22:35-39. Here it says, "Then one of them, which was a lawyer, asked him a question, tempting him and saying, 'Master, which is the great commandment in the law?' And Jesus said unto him, 'Thou shalt love the Lord thy God with all thy heart and with all thy soul and with all thy mind.' Verse 38, 'This is the first and great commandment. And the second is like unto it, thou shalt love thy neighbor as thyself.'" This is actually where I first started before I went to Romans 5 and read that chapter. But I figured we needed a little more context. And Romans 5 is the great example, the reference that proves, shows God's love and how he showed his love to us. But this is where we're commanded to love one another and to love God. And some examples of where we're told to love God in Matthew 22:37, it's that verse, "Jesus said unto him, thou shalt love the Lord thy God with all thy heart and with all thy soul and with all thy mind." Deuteronomy 6:4-5, it says, "Hear, O Israel, the Lord our God is one Lord, and thou shalt love the Lord thy God with all thine heart and with all thy soul and with all thy mind. And these words which I commanded thee this day shall be in thy heart." So we need to meditate on that thought of loving the Lord our God. Another verse, Mark 12:30, says, "And thou shalt love the Lord thy God with all thy heart and with all thy soul and with all thy mind and with all thy strength. This is the first commandment." And then one more verse referencing that, Luke 10:27. Flip there here. It says, "And he answering said, thou shalt love the Lord thy God with all thy heart and with all thy soul and with all thy strength and with all thy mind, and thy neighbor as thyself. And he said unto him, thou hast answered right, this do, and thou shalt live." I know we've heard it multiple times in preaching. Pastor says it all the time, that if God says something more than once, God says it 2, 3, 4, 5 times, it's important. It's important in the Bible. And this is definitely an important topic, one that I tend to overlook, one that I know a lot of people overlook. But we say, God is love. But what do we actually mean by that? And he demonstrates it in these verses, and mainly in Matthew 22, where he says that he died on the cross for our sins. And John 3:16 also says it, sent his only begotten son to die on the cross for our sins. So we're definitely commanded to love God, love him as he loved us. But then it also mentions in a couple of these verses that we're to love our neighbor as ourself, which is what I struggle with all day, every day, when I'm at work, when I come home and somebody says something that just gets under my skin. I struggle with loving them as Christ loved me. So if we read Matthew 22:39, I know we were just there, but just going to reread this verse. Matthew 22:39, "And the second is like unto it, thou shalt love thy neighbor as thyself." It's the same reference that we read previously. I was doing some studies on, you know, examples of where we were told to love our neighbor and other references. Once again, if it's said more than once, more than twice, it's definitely important. In Leviticus 19, I'm gonna turn there to read where it gives us another commandment to love our neighbor. Leviticus 19. All right, and then Leviticus 19, verse 13 is where I'm going to start. It says, "Thou shalt not defraud thy neighbor, neither rob him. The wages of him that is hired shall not abide with thee all night until the morning. Thou shalt not curse the deaf, nor put a stumbling block before the blind, but shalt fear thy God. I am the Lord. Ye shall do no unrighteousness in judgment. Thou shalt not respect the persons of the poor, nor honor the person of the mighty. But in righteousness shalt thou judge thy neighbor. Thou shalt not go up and down as a talebearer among thy people, neither shalt thou stand against the blood of thy neighbor. I am the Lord. Thou shalt not hate thy brother in thine heart. Thou shalt in any wise rebuke thy neighbor, and not suffer sin upon him. Thou shalt not avenge nor bear any grudge against the children of thy people. But thou shalt love thy neighbor as thyself. I am the Lord." That's a commandment from the Lord. To love our neighbor as ourself. I find it amazing that the Lord, you know, he is perfect. He created us. He created the world. He created everything around us. I'm nothing. I've done, you know, very minuscule amount of stuff for him and for the service of the Lord. But he still somehow loves me for some reason. Sent his only begotten son to die for me. And I struggle every day to show him that same love and show others that love, even when I shouldn't expect anything in return, but I still expect stuff in return just for loving others, which is a simple commandment from the Lord. One other place I'm going to read here real quick is 2 Peter chapter 3. And funny enough, I got this from teaching Sunday school this weekend, this Sunday. And it's going to be about the topic of 2 Peter. So the Lord mentioned both these references here. 2 Peter 3 and verse 8, it says, "But, beloved, be not ignorant of this one thing, that one day is with the Lord as 1,000 years, and 1,000 years is one day. The Lord is not slack concerning his promise, as some count slackness, but is long-suffering to usward, not willing that any should perish, but that all should come to repentance." And just lastly, this is another great example of God's love toward us. He's long-suffering. I struggle every day. I sin every day. I do wickedness every day. Not that I'm proud of it, not that I'm boasting about it. It's wrong. I pray every day that the Lord keep me from temptation. But he's long-suffering. He knows I struggle every day. He sees everything I do, everything I look at, everything I say, everything I think, and still forgives me, and still gives me that peace, and still... I'm still a child of God, and it was just a simple thought that I had in my heart after reading and studying about God's love and how God loves us so much, yet I struggle every day to love him, and just wanted to try and be an encouragement of how it is a commandment. It's very important to the Lord and something that we should strive to do better at every day, loving the Lord. So I'll just pray. Dear Lord, thank you for this day. Thank you for your many blessings. Help us to... strive to do your commandments and to love each other and to love you, Lord, and help us to just remember that you sent your only son to die on the cross for our sins. We get wrapped up in so many details of, you know, our everyday life, but we forget that that is our purpose here as Christians, is to spread the good news, to go out and preach the gospel to everyone in this world, and to remind ourselves and to remind others of your true love and your unconditional love. And we just want to thank you for that today, Lord. We love you and thank you for your many blessings. In Jesus' name we pray. Amen. Thanks for joining us for this session of the Young Preacher's Pulpit. Our hope is that the ministry of God's Word was a blessing and a help to you today. And we ask you to join us next time for the Young Preacher's Pulpit here on Gethsemane Global Radio.

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broadcasting to glorify the Lord Jesus Christ, the Savior of all men. 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

It's impossible to estimate the impact that one godly Christian leader can have on another person. One cannot look through time and see to what degree the course of a life has been changed by the kind and Christ-like influence of one person on another. This is especially true in the case of children. The primary age Sunday school teacher walks into a classroom on any given Sunday fretting over the little Bible story lesson that they have tried to prepare, wondering if it has all been a waste of time. But unbeknownst to them, among the little boys that sit in that classroom may well be the next evangelist like Billy Sunday. Or among the little girls, there might be one to grow up to become a great missionary like Amy Carmichael. The same is true with a kindergarten teacher, or a babysitter, or even a menial housekeeper in an upper-class home of English aristocracy. In many respects, the world as we know it today would be very different without the Christian influence of a godly housekeeper on a young son of an English lord. I'm Ronnie Brown, and this is Forgotten.

Anthony Ashley Cooper was born in London, England on April the 28th, 1801. His father was Cropley Ashley Cooper, the 6th Earl of Shaftesbury, who was a member of the British Parliament serving as a chairman of committees in the House of Lords. Ashley, as he was known in childhood, was born into a family with a long history of political power and social prominence. Now, one might think such a child would live a life of spoiled pampering by overindulgent parents, but they'd be wrong. The childhood of most British upper-class heirs was one of cold isolation. It was loveless, with no tender affection that was so necessary for the early years of a child's development. In the case of Ashley Cooper, his father was downright abusive. He bullied and antagonized his son. On one account, Cooper's father brought him to

one of the boarding schools that he would attend. And while speaking with one of the instructors, exampled what the instructor was to do to Ashley to keep him in line. His father then knocked the boy to the ground. Later, Ashley Cooper's biographer, GFA Best, said, quote, "Ashley grew up without any experience of parental love. He saw little of his parents, and when duty or necessity compelled them to take notice of him, they were formal and frightening," end quote. One might naturally think a young child might become hardened by such treatment, would become angry or resentful in their disposition. But you would also be wrong. Although he was prone to bouts of depression for the rest of his life, the trauma and abuse he suffered as a child resulted into a tender-hearted man that regularly sympathized with the mistreatment and the needs of the helpless. This surprising characteristic is due in large part not to a mother or a father or a teacher or some sort of mentor, but to a housekeeper by the name of Anna Maria Mills. This simple servant was a bright light in Ashley's otherwise dark childhood. Maria was a devoted Christian and displayed for Ashley and his sisters a Christ-like love that deeply affected Ashley for the rest of his life. Again, his biographer Best describes the impact of Maria's Christianity on Ashley. Quote, "What did touch him was the reality and the homely practicality of the love which her Christianity made her feel towards these unhappy children. She told him Bible stories, and she taught him prayer." On Ashley's 8th birthday, he received a poem signed, "Your Affectionate Friend, A.M.M. With all certainty, this was from Mrs. Mills. The poem was Christian in its message, wishing him both earthly and eternal blessings. But it wasn't long after she wrote this poem that Maria would pass away in death. Although her presence was enjoyed by Ashley for just a few short years, the life she exampled before him would profoundly direct his life story to the end of his days. In 1865, he wrote of Maria saying, "Anna Maria Mills, the old housekeeper to whom, under God, he owed the first thoughts of piety and the first action of prayer." Near the end of his life, he wrote of her, quote, "She was an affectionate, pious woman. She taught me many things, directing my thoughts to the highest subjects, and I can even now call to mind many sentences of prayer she made me repeat at her knees. To her, I trace, under God, my first impressions." Despite the loss of his close friend, Ashley endured further years of his father's unrelenting brutality and the equally disturbing treatment by teachers and staff of boarding schools. Ashley recalled those painful years by saying, "The place was bad, wicked, filthy, and the treatment was starvation and cruelty." But Ashley would grow into his place in the world as the 7th Earl of Shaftesbury.

Ashley was elected a member of Parliament in 1826, and shortly thereafter he was appointed to the Select Committee on Pauper Lunatics of the County of Middlesex and on Lunatic Asylums. Now it is here that we have to understand that society in London, England is very different than that of today. Poverty was rampant, but with little pity from the wealthy. No one cared at all for the homeless, the defenseless, the vulnerable. And at this dawn of the industrial age, there was very little common compassion. No one ever dreamed of putting themselves in the shoes of the less fortunate. Enter Lord Shaftesbury. On the committee's behalf, Lord Shaftesbury visited what was then called the Lunatic Asylum, or a madhouse. We might recognize them as a state-funded institution for the mentally handicapped. Lord Shaftesbury was shocked at the treatment of these people. Patients were chained up, slept naked on straw, and soiled their own beds. They were left chained from Saturday afternoon until Monday morning when they were cleaned of their filth by freezing water, and one towel was used to wipe off 160 people with no soap. It was overcrowded, and the food provided was disgusting. Shaftesbury was cut to the heart. He immediately initiated legislation that would amend previous lunacy laws that were woefully inadequate. He would require better record keeping and stricter certification regulations to ensure patients against unwarranted detention. And after a long battle, these measures became law. And great strides were made to improve the conditions for these pitiable people. Child labor was another social ill that Lord Shaftesbury sought to change. During this time period, children as young as 7 and 8 were used in various industries, oftentimes in dangerous work. Children were used for jobs that require someone to go into a small space in factories or mines, places where adults simply could not fit. They were cheap labor and easy to manage and control, working for very low wages. They worked extremely long hours and were expected to give up on any ambition of getting an education. In 1833, Ashley introduced the 10 Hours Act, which provided that children working in the cotton and woolen industries must be aged 9 or above, and no person under the age of 18 was to work more than 10 hours a day or 8 hours on Saturday, and no one under the age of 25 was to work nights. Lord Shaftesbury sought the end of young boys being used as chimney sweeps. Because of their size, they would be lowered down into the hot, soot-filled chimneys all across London to clean them out. Many of these boys were no more than slaves. They suffered terribly from this work, enduring serious burns, cuts, breathing in toxic particles of soot in suffocating conditions. Even some forms of cancer sprang up among the ranks of these boys as a result of the dangerous work. At one point, Shaftesbury discovered that a boy chimney sweep was living behind his house in Brock Street. He rescued the boy and sent him to school to be educated, saying, "Under God's blessing and special merciful grace, he will be trained in the knowledge and love and faith of our common Savior." As a result of Shaftesbury's tireless and unrelenting work, this practice was outlawed. Shaftesbury was a champion for education of the poor as well. He was a strong supporter of the ragged schools. These were schools for the poor that were staffed by volunteers. Shaftesbury wrote, "If the ragged schools system were to fail, I should not die in the course of nature. I should die of a broken heart." There's another notable course of his career, and that is his personal pursuit of the establishment of Israel as a state. Upheaval in the Middle East during the mid-19th century opened up the possibility of the establishment of Israel as a state. Shaftesbury urged to send a British council to explore the advantages of establishing a Jewish state, seeing it as having political and economic advantages to England, and because he believed that it was the will of God. He wrote of that region, "A country without a nation? In need of a nation without a country? Is there such a thing? To be sure there is, the ancient and rightful lords of the soil, the Jews." As a result of the end of World War II, almost 100 years later,
Lord Shaftesbury's vision would become a reality. On numerous fronts, Shaftesbury led the charge for the disadvantaged. He combated white slavery, in which girls were sold into prostitution. Out of his own funds, he did everything that he could to feed starving children. He advocated for better housing for the poor. The result of these changes that he, Lord Shaftesbury, and another contemporary, William Wilberforce, who led the charge for the total abolishment of slavery, would effectively change society as a whole. By living out their Christianity, not only in stuffy stone religious buildings, but in every avenue of their lives, they changed society on the whole. Charitable causes and humanitarian endeavors would not be what they are today without the influence of these men. Lord Shaftesbury died on October the 1st, 1885, and as he was carried to his final resting place, the streets were lined with poor people from all walks of life as they waited for hours to pay their respects to a man that did so much for them. During one of his sermons, just days after Shaftesbury's death, the famed preacher Charles Haddon Spurgeon spoke of him, quote, "During the past week, the Church of God and the world at large have sustained a very serious loss in the taking home to himself by our gracious Lord, the Earl of Shaftesbury. We have, in my judgment, lost the best man of the age. I do not know whom I should place second, but I certainly should put him first, far beyond all other servants of God within my knowledge, for usefulness and influence. He was a man most true in his personal piety, as I know from having enjoyed his private fellowship, a man most firm in his faith in the gospel of our Lord Jesus Christ, a man intensely active in the cause of God and truth," end quote. I shudder to think how different his life and legacy would be had not there been placed a housekeeper named Maria Mills in the infant days of his life. Upon Maria's death, she left Ashley her watch, one of the few possessions that she had. Ashley took great pride in wearing the watch to the end of his life, telling others that it had been given to him by the best friend he ever had in this world. We can never underestimate the power of a godly life on the people around us. The most that some people ever know of God or Jesus Christ will not come from the words of a sacred book or the songs of a church's choir, or the pleas of a preacher's sermon. It will come from the life of believers lived out before their eyes, the impact of which cannot be estimated. Jesus likened the life of a believer to salt. Salt preserves, salt protects, salt heals. And yet he said, "Ye are the salt of the earth. But if the salt have lost his savor, wherewith shall it be salted? It is thenceforth good for nothing, but to be cast out and to be trodden under the foot of men."

Forgotten is written and produced by me, Ronnie Brown. 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

0: This is the Gospel Hour, making known to this nation the gospel of Jesus Christ. 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
1: Father, my Father, our Father, the Father of our Lord and Savior Jesus Christ, who loved us so much that he sent Jesus to die for us, lead us as we study today. For Christ's sake we ask it. Amen. Yesterday when I left the radio, I was right in the middle of a discussion that I regretted so much to leave. In 1 Thessalonians 2:2, but even after that we had suffered before and were shamefully entreated, as ye know, at Philippi, we were bold in our gospel to speak unto you the gospel of God, which, or rather, with much contention. Now, Paul said to young Timothy, preach the word, be instant in season, out of season, reprove, rebuke, and exhort. Now notice, please, reprove, rebuke, and exhort. Now, I'm not critical, beloved. I am not critical. I have one of the finest doctors in the United States. I've almost departed this life 2 times in the past 4 years, and I visit my doctor periodically, and I get x-rays periodically. I must, because I feel that it's wisdom to take care of this body as far as it's possible. Of course, I still abuse my body, and I'm saying all of that to use this illustration. My doctor doesn't hesitate to, if you'll let me use a down-to-earth expression, lay me out. Lay me out. I go in sometimes, and I say, Doc, I hate to take your time. I don't feel like that I should your time. And he rebuked me. Say, wait a minute. You better slow down. You better slow down. We have more time than anything else. Where are you going? What's your hurry? And that's the thing that has just about put me in the grave. Hurry, hurry, hurry. Rush, rush, rush. And I'm saying that to use this illustration. When we go to our doctor, if we have disobeyed him and he knows that we're doing things that we shouldn't do, if we want to keep our health, when he rebukes us, when he fusses at us, we call it fussing, when he fusses at us and when he lays us out, well, we feel that that's natural, that's what he should do. And we don't get mad and say, I'll never go back to him again. No, we go back because we know the doctor is telling the truth. We know it. But you know, in the spiritual realm and in the spiritual aspect, we don't take things from God's doctors. Now, I'm not talking about DD or PhD. I'm talking about just plain ministers are God's spiritual doctors, God's surgeons, God's psychologists and psychiatrists, if you please, and God's eye doctors and God's ear doctors, you know. We are God's bone specialists. We are God's physicians, and we're in the world to try to help you spiritually, just like doctors from the medical standpoint help us spiritually. But here's the tragedy of this hour. We have a watered-down, easygoing gospel that is minus the teeth, the rebuke, the sword, the spear, the thorn. Jesus said, the flesh profiteth nothing. Today we want an easygoing gospel that will offend no one, but will let everyone come to church and continue practicing evil and sin and yet not be rebuked. Now, I'm not critical. There are ministers who lay it on the line, and they

0: call liquor, liquor. And they call wine, wine, and beer, beer, and dancing, dancing, and doping, doping, and adultery, adultery, and fornication, fornication. I have this clipping in my hand again. I can't get over it. I tell you the truth, it's hard for me to take in, and yet I know it's the truth because it's right here in the paper, and it was printed in several papers. I've had several clippings mailed to me out of the leading newspapers in the United States. Last year, the American people consumed 262.5 million gallons of liquor. 262.5 million gallons of liquor. Beloved, think of it. There are only 160 or 70, what is it now? Maybe 80 million Americans. We're growing so fast. Well, let's use, for the sake of argument, 190 million Americans. That's 262 million gallons. That's almost a gallon and a half. For every woman, man, child, baby, every person in America, a gallon and a half of liquor. Now listen, how long has it been since you heard the word liquor or strong drink? How long has it been since you have heard your spiritual doctor advise people that strong drink is not good for the soul, it's not good for the spirit, it's not good for the body? How long has it been since you heard a stern, cutting, rebuking, exhorting message from the pulpit where you go to church? Paul said, I spoke boldly. I called sin, sin. I called judgment, judgment. I called hell, hell. I spoke boldly in spite of the fact that I was whipped and put in the dungeon for preaching and getting a fortune teller to turn from her fortune telling and to believe on the Lord Jesus Christ and embrace Christianity. After hearing us for many days, she turned to God from her fortune telling and she became a believer. She said, these men tell us the way of salvation. She was saved. You know, I could be on a lot more radio stations, and I mean it. And I could preach to much larger crowds. If I'd water down my message and not preach, as the world terms it, hard gospel. I'm not preaching hard gospel, I'm just preaching Bible gospel. We need to name sin. We need to name lust. We need to name ungodliness. We need to point out to people that they cannot practice evil and yet profess to be followers of the Lamb of God. Verse 3, for our exhortation was not of deceit, nor of uncleanness, nor in guile, but as we were allowed of God to be put in trust with the gospel, even so we speak. Now Paul said, God put me in trust with the gospel. Beloved, listen to me. If God Almighty has trusted me with the gospel of the marvelous grace. Listen, this Bible is the roadmap. I'm not ashamed of the gospel. It is the power of God unto salvation. Now ye are clean through the word. Hear my word. Believe on him that sent me. Have everlasting life. Now, listen, if God has entrusted me, if God has placed in my trust the gospel that will save people, and if this is the only antidote for sin, if this is the only cure for sin, if this gospel is the only door to salvation, if God has trusted me with this message, and I refuse to preach it, and I refuse to give it out as God has given it to me, beloved, I am the worst criminal, I'm the lowest criminal, I am the dirtiest robber this side of hell. Listen. If somebody robs you of your money, if somebody steals $50,000 from you and they don't kill you, you still have your hands, your feet, your eyes, your ears, your brain. You can make some more money. You may not make $50,000, no, but if they steal every penny you have, you can make more money. If they steal your automobile, you can get another one. Somehow you can work and get another one. If they steal your clothes, your neighbors will give you some clothes. But if a preacher, if a minister, if Oliver Green, if any minister stands in the pulpit and tells you that you don't need to be covered with the blood, you don't need to be born again, you don't need this old mourner's bench, repentance, calling on God's salvation, you don't need that. That's for another age. This is the atomic age. This is the educated age. You don't need that old mourner's bench, weeping, praying, calling on God religion. Just be good, join the church, do the best you can. Live as near right as you know how, and you're all right. Listen, if I preach that, knowing that Jesus said you must be born again, knowing that Jesus said without the shedding of blood there is no remission, knowing that Jesus said, I am the door, he that climbeth up some other way is a thief and robber, knowing that Jesus said, I am the way, I am the truth, I am the life, no man cometh unto the Father but by me, if I know that and I refuse to preach that to keep from hurting someone's feelings, then, brother, I'm the dirtiest thief. I'm the most common criminal that ever lived. If I know how to tell men how to be saved, and I don't tell men how to be saved, then I'm a spiritual criminal. And I'll stand before God with bloody hands, just as sure as I'm speaking to you through your loudspeaker right now. Verse 4. But as we were allowed of God to be put in trust with the gospel, even so we speak, not as pleasing men. There you are. Now listen, I'm not critical. Facts are facts. Facts are facts. You can't deny a fact. Where I sit at my microphone now, I'm looking out a window, and the trees are green, and the grass is green. It's a fact. It's springtime, summertime now, really. Summer warm, and the rains are falling and bringing the grass and the leaves to their beauty like nothing else could do. I'm saying it's a fact. It's not winter. It's summertime. Hallelujah. Good old summertime. It's warm. The grass is green. The leaves are green. It's a fact. Now, this is a fact also. If a minister, whether his name's Oliver Green or whatever, if a minister refuses to preach against liquor, doping, dancing, cussing, gambling, adultery, fornication, free love, lust, playing cards, playing poker. If a minister refuses to name those things to keep from hurting the feelings of some of his parishioners, he's guilty of spiritual treason. He's a spiritual robber. He's a spiritual gangster. He's a spiritual hoodlum. And he'll stand before God with bloody hands. Paul said, I'm not preaching to please men, but I'm preaching to please God. God trieth our hearts. God trieth our hearts. Paul said, neither at any time used we flattering words. As you know, nor a cloak of covetousness, God is witness. God is witness. Paul said, I stand to be judged by God. I stand before God, and God is my witness. After they beat me and threw me in jail and fastened me in the stocks after that episode, that shameful treatment at Philippi, he said, I came out of that jail and I walked out of that city preaching the same gospel, the gospel of God, with much contention. They contended with me. They tried to stone me. They tried to kill me. They wanted to kill me. They wanted to shut my mouth, but I kept on preaching. And listen, this man preached it till he died, and then he said, Timothy, you preach the same thing that I preached. It cost me my head, but you preach it. It's the only thing to preach. You know, many times, precious old-timers, in my meetings, precious old-timers, white heads, and a wrinkled face will come up and take my hand and say, Brother Green, that's the way I heard it when I was a boy. Beloved, that is not a compliment in a sense. That is simply a fact. In other words, every minister since Paul, every preacher, evangelist, pastor, whatever, missionary, that has preached the gospel, has preached the same gospel, because the gospel doesn't change. The gospel remains people change. I'm preaching it just like the old timers preached it. The only way that any minister can afford to preach it. I must tell you, ye must be born again or burn in the pit. You must repent or burn. You must be born again or burn. You must be saved. You don't join God's church. You don't join God's family. You're born into God's family. And if you've never been born again, you're lost, just as lost as a heathen. And I plead with you and I beg you today to face it and wake up to that solemn fact. Next verse, watch it. Nor of men sought we glory, neither of you nor yet of others, when we might have been burdensome as the apostles of Christ. But we were gentle among you, even as a nurse cherisheth her children. So being affectionately desirous of you, we were willing to have imparted unto you not the gospel of God only, but also our own souls, because ye were dear unto us. Now, that is the secret for the condition of many churches today and many religious organizations. It has become mechanical and business, a program, a group of rules and regulations and a set of business standards, and everything is done decently and in order. And it is all done mechanically and by the watch and by the clock. And the sermon is delivered and the minister walks out of the pulpit and goes to his home and forgets the real motive of the church and the minister and the gospel. What is it? To be affectionately desirous of the people to whom we preach, that they be all that it is humanly possible in the flesh for a person to be, to the glory of God. Listen, it's not enough to get a person saved. That's wonderful. That's marvelous. But as ministers, we are to feed them. We are to watch over them as a shepherd watches over the sheep. We are to lead them as a shepherd leads the sheep. We are to keep the wolves out. And as a mother so carefully prepares the formula of a newborn babe, we are to be careful what we preach to young babes in Christ and young children in the Lord. As ministers, we are to be affectionate, loving, kind, gentle, and we are to really yield our souls unto the people to whom we preach. Now, that's right. The Christian religion is a religion of love. Love is the essence, the soul, the heart, the spirit, the essence. Love is the hub of the wheel of Christianity, and all the spokes point to the hub. God is love, and Jesus said, I and my Father are one. And if we ministers do not love our parishioners, and if we do not love the people to whom we preach, then, brother, we've missed our calling. You can mark it down. You can mark it down. If there is any group of people on God's green earth who should be baptized with the love of God, permeated with the love of God, controlled by the love of God, it ought to be God's ministers, especially pastors. But the evangelist is not excused. The missionary is not excused. To be a pastor is an office of divine honor, and to be God's under-shepherd, lead the sheep, feed the sheep, keep the wolves out of the sheep, and to give to the babes in Christ the right gospel formula so that they will grow and become strong and become full grown in the spiritual realm. That is an honor placed upon man that only God Almighty could put upon a preacher. But I say in closing, the most contemptible thief and the lowest gangster and the lowest hoodlum this side of hell is a preacher who knows the truth. But for the fear of men, or the glory of men, or financial gain, he refuses to preach what he knows is the truth. the only message that'll keep people out of hell. God, pity me. God, have mercy on me. And don't ever let me compromise God's gospel. God, help me to preach it straight, plain, understandable until you call me home. Father, honor the word of God that I've read. Honor the name of Jesus, the shed blood of his cross. Save the soul that's nearest hell today. Reclaim the backslidden and bless the hearts of the believers in Jesus' precious name. Amen.
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1: How do you do? The man in this story knew how to get what he wanted, but he didn't always want what he got. His desires took him down a dark and fearful passage, increasingly dangerous. Which begs the question, what shall a man give in exchange for his soul? He'll learn the answer when his heart and mind and very life were unshackled.
2: How's the patient?
3: Still hot, doctor.
2: That's how it is with typhoid, Miss Dotson. You have to bring the fever down with cold water.
3: It was hard to see him shivering so. The chills running up and down his little body.
2: Let me check him again.
3: He's so quiet now. Maybe the fever is broken.
2: Mrs. Dotson, I'm afraid there's nothing more we can do. The life has gone out of your son.
3: No. Not my little Byron.
2: I'm sorry. You might as well call the undertaker.
1: Proclaiming the way, the truth, and the life, this is Unshackled. True life stories of real people dramatized and produced in Chicago by Pacific Garden Mission. Nowhere is the effect of homelessness seen more clearly than in the faces of men and women who daily trudge the streets looking for shelter. Passing others, they look down to avoid meeting anyone's gaze, ashamed of their worn and dirty attire. But those who come to Pacific Garden Mission learn to look up. Thanks to friends who care and send financial gifts, the mission offers free clothing and showers, nourishing meals, and a safe place to sleep, an address from which the homeless can rebuild their lives. But first,

0: I'm here, dear. I'm right here.
1: I don't want to let him go. I have to look at him again.
2: Mother! Mother, he's still alive! Look! The color is back in his cheeks!
0: Oh, my!
2: Stay with him while I call the doctor back.
0: Oh, dear Lord. Yes. Go! I've got him!
1: Doctor! He's still alive! My son is still alive!
3: Only five at the time of this crisis. Many near-death experiences lay ahead for the man in our story. This is the testimony of how he survived and why. Part one of the true story of Byron Dodson from the classic files of Unshackled.
4: My father was an entrepreneur, successful in real estate development in Lima, Ohio. He and Mom worked hard, so they slept in on Sunday and we never went to church. I was born very bow-legged and had to wear leg braces. But even so, I had many playmates every day of the week, except Sunday when other kids went to church. One day when I was six, I decided to follow them to learn about their special playmate. They said his name was Jesus. 2 hours later, I returned home to frantic parents.
5: Byron Dodson, where have you been? We've been looking all over for you. We thought you were kidnapped. Don't you know we plan to take a ride in our new car? Go on around to the back porch. Your father is waiting with a hickory stick.
6: Where is that boy?
4: Everything I learned about Jesus was blown away by my dad's wrath. There was no more Sunday school after that for a very long time. That year, my leg braces came off and I could run and play like a normal boy. But that year, the doctor discovered my father had tuberculosis and suggested we move to a drier climate. Dad made a trip to the Southwest and returned all excited.
7: New Mexico has a wonderful climate, Nettie. Dry air and plenty of land.
0: What about your business here?
7: I can start over there. It's a wonderful place. Wait till you see the desert.
0: What about Byron? He starts school this year.
7: We'll find some sort of school for him. I'm going to establish a town. Not only that, I'll own half of it.
0: A town?
7: Not far from the border. This is the start of a great new life for all of us.
4: Beginning with a tent, our home was in the desert northwest of El Paso. My father's enterprising spirit soon had a town platted. Dad was elected the first sheriff of Luna County. He owned a general store, a movie theater, and half interest in the local bar. I would go there after school and wait for him to take me home, and while I waited, I would swallow whatever was left in glasses sitting on the bar. 4.5 years passed, and the border was wild then.
7: You and Byron have to leave, Nettie.
0: Leave?
7: Go back to Lima. It isn't safe here anymore.
0: Why? What happened?
7: Bandits shot up the town, burned down the movie house, shot up the general store, killed some folks. It isn't safe.
0: What about you?
7: I've got to stay here a few more months so that I'll have 5 years of residency to get the homestead. Then I'll come too. Start packing.
4: Back in Lima, I was put back a grade in school because the one out west was not accredited. Dad came home before the year ended. Since I already smoked, I chafed at being with younger children. Instead, I found youthful gangs who thrilled at my stories about the Wild West. We copied the bandits, practicing vandalism. Everything from stealing to arson, further eroding my character. We broke into railroad supply sheds and took flares and torpedoes. One day I decided to see what would happen if I struck a torpedo under my grandmother's back steps. I used a garden rake to whack it, and the deafening blast was followed by ringing in my ears. My second brush with death.
8: Your son is lucky to be alive, Mrs. Dodson.
0: Thank you, Doctor. Will he be all right?
8: The lead wrapping did a lot of damage as it corkscrewed. Just missed his right eye, grazed his cheekbone, and bored into his head just below his right ear.
7: Good grief!
8: It was embedded so deep we had to remove one large piece by cutting the tissue away.
7: Did you get it all?
8: We can see on the x-ray a smaller piece, too close to the brain to remove. If the lead had gone a few millimeters deeper, it would have been fatal.
4: That lead fragment is still lodged somewhere between the mastoid bone and my common sense. Dad wanted to get me away from the area, so we moved to a different part of the city, leaving behind my gang buddies. Then,

0: New friends who went to Sunday school. I joined the Boy Scouts who met in church, and I even found the Bible interesting. The church held revival, so I went several times.
1: Jesus is calling you. Oh, sinner, come home. Don't think that your good deeds will outweigh the bad. The Bible says, "For whosoever shall keep the whole law and yet offend in one point, he is guilty of all." As it is written, "There is none righteous, no, not one." The Savior came to save you and to give you new life, friend. In John chapter 10, verse 10, Jesus said, "The thief cometh not but for to steal and to kill and to destroy. I am come that they might have life and that they might have it more abundantly." Friend, Jesus loves you so much, he laid down his life to save you. That's how much he wants a relationship with us.
0: Chills ran up and down my body. I wanted to respond, but just then a man who knew my reputation put his hand on my shoulder and said, "Byron, why don't you come to the altar and be saved?" Momentarily, I became deaf as all the sounds around me muted as thoughts filled my mind.
2: Saved? From what?
3: What do you need to be saved from? You belong to Sunday school and Boy Scouts. What more is needed? Look down at the altar. All a bunch of wimps. Old men and boys. Salvation is not for you.
0: I didn't realize that I spoke those words out loud until he said, "Byron, you don't mean what you just said, do you?" From then on, I lost interest in church and Sunday school, even scouting. I teamed up with older boys peddling bootleg whiskey that we drank. Soon, I was using narcotics as well. Evil poured out of my mouth until Dad, in frustration, used a bullwhip on me. Then, I decided to run away.
4: Hey, Byron, over here. What kept you?
3: I had to wait for my parents to fall asleep.
4: I thought you were going to bring a suitcase.
3: I shipped it to Chicago by express. We'll pick it up when we get there.
4: Good. You can't carry stuff when you're hopping a freight train.
3: I didn't know which train's going to Chicago.
4: This is the right one. Come on, hop in this empty car. You bring any money?
3: $5 I stole from Dad.
4: Whoa! Just in time.
3: Hey, it's going the wrong way.
4: Yeah, that's probably just backing up.
3: No, it's going the wrong way. It's going east.
0: We jumped off at the first stop and walked to a nearby tavern where we bought a pint of whiskey. Then we hopped on the next westbound freight train loaded with metal culvert pipes. The only way to hide was to climb inside the pipes that banged and bumped on the rails. Nevertheless, we fell asleep. And when I woke up, I called my buddy to jump off the train and we landed some distance apart. We limped toward each other.
3: I thought that ride would never end.
4: Yeah, but I fell asleep.
3: I did too. But my bones ache. Look at the bruises on my arms and knees. Where are we?
4: Outskirts of Hammond, Indiana, the sign said when I jumped off.
3: Close to Chicago?
4: Close enough. We can get a streetcar.
3: I'm starved.
4: Me too. We can take some corn from that field and roast it on a fire.
3: Sure could use some of Mom's cooking about this time.
4: You're on your own now.
5: We'll hear how that backfired in just a moment. But first, I want to share a bit about how our supporting ministry has an impact all over the world. Unshackled is spreading the good news through powerful stories about real people. 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
0: We stayed out of sight of the railroad workers as we walked to the suburbs and took an electric car to Chicago. By then it was night. We fell asleep on the streetcar and rode to the end of the line, but the conductor took pity on us and led us right back to the loop, where we wandered the streets until we found the freight office. They told us my suitcase was at a different office 10 blocks away. When we got there, they told us the suitcase was back at the other freight office.
4: This is just a wild goose chase. I'm beat.
3: Me too.
4: I'm starving. Got any money left?
3: Nah. Between the whiskey and the streetcar fare, I'm broke.
4: Well, there's the freight office. Again, better have your suitcase.
3: Yeah, sending us off like that. Don't they know nothing? We're back. And you better have my suitcase. Here's a claim check.
6: That your suitcase, kid?
3: Yeah.
6: Open it.
3: What for?
6: Because I'm a cop. Open it up.
3: I didn't steal that suitcase. I sent it here from Lima, Ohio.
6: I know it's yours. That's why I want to see what's inside.
3: Why?
6: Never mind. Just open it. What's under the clothes?
3: Nothing.
6: Let's find out. You call a pistol nothing.
3: How'd that get in there?
6: Nice try.
3: I don't even own a gun.
6: Then how did it get in there?
3: I don't know.
6: You better start telling the truth, bud. A man's been killed, and I think this is the gun.
3: It can't be true.
6: Looks like an empty cartridge to me.
3: That isn't my gun. I don't know how it got in there.
6: You're coming with us.
0: They loaded me into a car, and we drove through some of the roughest areas I've ever seen. Once we passed a huge neon sign that said, "Jesus Saves." No one spoke a word, and I wondered if they could hear my heart pounding. At the precinct station, they showed me a newspaper with big headlines that read, "Hammond Switchman Murdered."
6: Tell us all about it.
3: There's nothing to tell. I don't know anything.
6: You were in the Hammond Railroad Yard, weren't you?
3: Yes.
6: Why'd you do it, kid?
3: I didn't.
6: We checked the gun. It's definitely the murder weapon.
3: But it's not my gun!
6: Yeah, you might as well come clean. No jury will let you off now.
0: I spent the night in jail, and the next morning, they drove me to a big building called the House of Corrections. They gave me a pair of overalls, a scrub brush, and a large bar of soap, and told me to scrub the tiled floor on my knees. Then, I got a visitor.
7: Okay, Byron, you can get off the floor now and come with me.
3: No, I can't, Dad. They're keeping me here. For murder.
7: There hasn't been a murder.
3: But they showed me the headlines.
7: That murder happened 2 months ago.
3: Really?
7: After I learned you sent a suitcase here, I phoned the Chicago police and we cooked up a little scheme to teach you a lesson. They were very helpful.
3: What about the gun?
7: Belongs to the detective. Are you ready to come home to stay?
3: I sure am!
7: This time you can ride on the cushions instead of the rails.
0: I learned later that Dad paid for my buddy's train ticket back to his family. After my Chicago escapade, the good boys wanted nothing to do with me, and the bad ones saw me as a failure for getting caught. I felt completely unwanted. One of the gang members suggested I join the Navy, so I lied about my age and signed up. They gave me a ticket to Cincinnati where I failed to pass the physical. Completely demoralized, I went home. The next day, Dad called me to his office.
7: Your mother says you refused to go to school.
3: I quit. I'm not going back either.
7: You're only a sophomore, Byron.
3: I don't care. I hate school. I hate people whispering behind my back.
7: Son, I want to lay your future before you. By quitting school and the things you've been doing, you'll probably end up being nothing more than a common laborer.
3: So what?
7: Fine. If that's what you want, go to work and start paying your room and board immediately.
3: I will.
7: I'll give you a chance, son. Our attic is filled with old household goods. I have a vacant storefront in one of my real estate listings, and I'll turn it over to you if you clean out the attic and get all that junk to the storeroom. You can open a secondhand store. Agreed?
3: Agreed.
0: I made many trips, cleaning out the attic, and started my business with family junk. I learned to buy other people's furniture for next to nothing and then resell it at a profit. Dad applauded my shrewdness and encouraged me as I prospered. He didn't know about the secret drinking parties we held in the back room.
8: All right, raise your five.
3: I'm out.
8: 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The pot's mine. Is that pitcher for sale, Byron?
3: At the right price, everything's for sale.
8: Yeah, you're doing all right, buddy.
3: Yeah, follow the 8 P's of progress.
9: What's that?
8: Yeah, what is that?
4: I can hardly wait to hear what they are.
3: The 8 P's are the power to persuade a prospective purchaser to purchase your product at plenty of profit.
0: Deep in my heart, I wanted to show off to Dad and everyone else who doubted me. I wanted to be rich and powerful. God was left out of my life completely. But just when I was successful, Dad ruined my plans again.
7: How's business, son?
3: Great. Look at this dresser I bought. I can double the money, easy.
7: I'm proud of the way you buckled down and made the business work.
3: I like selling things.
7: Listen, I'm sorry to tell you this, but I need to sell this property.
3: You mean I have to close the business?
7: Afraid so.
3: Oh, man! Just when things are going great.
7: Tell you what, though. I bought a half interest in a canvas goods factory, and we have a contract with the government. You can work for me in the factory, but you have to start at the bottom.
0: I started by dismantling products that were made wrong, and I hated the job because I felt like a common laborer. I complained too often to Dad, and he told me to learn the business by starting at the bottom or get out. So I took the challenge and did everything from oiling the machinery to shoveling coal. I had my nose in everything, including the office books. That's how I began dating my father's bookkeeper, Frances.
10: You've learned a lot about the business, Byron.
3: I intend to run it someday.
10: I admire your ambition.
3: It's one thing my old man taught me. Work your way up.
10: Have you always been like that? Hard-working, focused?
3: Are you kidding? I used to be a loose cannon, going off in all directions. Looking out for number one.
10: Then it's a real accomplishment that you zeroed in on the business.
3: Like I say, someday it'll be mine. Would you, like another drink?
10: No, thank you. One glass is enough.
3: Not for me. I used to sell bootleg whiskey, and I got used to sampling my wares.
0: Frances and I were married, and the factory prospered as I advanced to plant superintendent. We expanded, building a new factory, and my social life expanded, too. But I didn't let drinking interfere with my work. Then my father died suddenly, and all the responsibility fell on me.
10: What are you looking for?
3: Copy of the power of attorney.
10: It's right over there.
3: Thanks.
10: You're doing a wonderful job, Byron. So much responsibility fell on you.
3: Being administrator of his estate, I'm learning how much my father did. I didn't know the half of it.
10: He was a hard worker.
3: Yes, he was. He supported a lot of good causes, too.
10: I always admired him for that.
3: Yes.
10: Your mother is bearing up quite well.
3: She always has. Wish I could have a drink, but I'd better keep my mind clear.
10: There's revival at church this week. Would you like to go with me?
3: Sure. Wouldn't hurt me to put in an appearance.
11: In the Gospel of John, chapter 15, verse 5, Jesus said, I am the vine, ye are the branches. He that abideth in me, and I in him, the same bringeth forth much fruit. For without me, ye can do nothing. Did you hear that, folks? Apart from the living God, the Lord Jesus Christ, you can do nothing. You don't get to heaven by doing the right thing. Jesus did the right thing. And you do the right thing when you repent of your sins. Ask God's forgiveness. Jesus said, but seek ye first the kingdom of God and his righteousness, and all these things shall be added unto you. Everything begins with knowing the Lord Jesus Christ as Savior. According to Acts chapter 4, verse 12, neither is there salvation in any other, for there is none other name under heaven given among men whereby we must be saved. If you would like to be saved, come forward now. Never mind what others will think of you. Jesus was crucified, bled and died for you very publicly. He wasn't ashamed, and you shouldn't be either. God loves you and wants to give you new life. For God sent not his Son into the world to condemn the world, oh, but that the world through him might be saved.
0: Once again, I resisted God's invitation to be saved. For a year after my father's death, I set aside my drinking to do the job before me. Then, I succumbed to my role as Big Shot. With insurance money from Dad, I made lavish trips, visiting casinos, racetracks, and exclusive clubs. My neglect of the business led to huge losses, so I borrowed thousands of dollars. I was in big trouble and didn't know what to do.
10: Byron, you're all right. I was so worried about you.
8: Don't be worried, Francis. Had a late business meeting.
10: Why didn't you call and tell me?
8: Didn't want to wake you up.
10: You've been drinking.
8: Of course I've been drinking. Clients like to drink. I like to buy.
10: I wish you wouldn't drink so much, honey.
8: I don't.
10: Every night.
8: Don't nag me.
10: But it isn't good for you to drink so much.
8: I said don't nag me.
10: I won't. Why don't you go to bed and get some sleep? It's late.
8: You go to bed. I'm going to have a nightcap.
10: Honey, the company is not doing well. You need to be sober.
8: I said don't nag me!
10: Byron!
0: I would hear Francis praying for me at night and in the morning. But I was too far gone to change. Once I came in crazed with drink and shot up the radio because I didn't like what I heard. Then I tried to hang myself and failed. I hated what I was doing to my family. The tears of my mother, wife, and daughter were more than I could bear.
10: Oh, God, please do something for my husband. He's wrecking our business. I feel ashamed to meet the neighbors. I can't stand it any longer. Please do something, I pray.
5: Next week, we'll hear what God did in this untenable situation. As Byron himself wrote, quoting Galatians chapter 6, verse 7, "Be not deceived. God is not mocked. For whatsoever a man soweth, that shall he also reap." We hope you realize, listening friend, that Jesus suffered the consequence of our sin on the cross. And he is the propitiation for our sins, and not for ours only, but also for the sins of the whole world. The Bible says, "For he hath made him to be sin for us who knew no sin, that we might be made the righteousness of God in him." You can receive God's forgiveness right now by praying with us. There are no special words. This prayer is simply meant to reflect the attitude of a humbled heart. Dear God, I confess that I am a lost sinner and cannot save myself. I repent of my sins against you. I believe Jesus died for my sins on the cross. I believe he rose again and lives forevermore. Thank you for his sacrifice. Thank you for saving me. Come into my heart and life, Lord Jesus, and change me. In your name I pray. 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So we're now producing an exciting new children's show called The Clue Crew. 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This is program number 3,943, heard in the classic True Story of Byron Dotson, Part 1, were Tom Geitch, Patrick Thompson, Stephen Spencer, Kara O'Brien, Cheryl Lynn Galimo, Tony Bizzuto, and Tom McElroy. Original music, Don Badorf. 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Script, Kenitha Gabler and Jack O'Dell. 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So, until next time, unless our Lord returns before then, I'm Timothy Gregory reminding you that the doors to Pacific Garden Mission are open night and day. 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
2: The Song of Solomon, Chapter 1. The Song of Songs, which is Solomon's. Let him kiss me with the kisses of his mouth, for thy love is better than wine. Because of the savor of thy good ointments, thy name is as ointment poured forth. Therefore do the virgins love thee. Draw me, we will run after thee. The king hath brought me into his chambers. We will be glad and rejoice in thee. We will remember thy love more than wine. The upright love thee. I am black but comely, O ye daughters of Jerusalem, as the tents of Kedar, as the curtains of Solomon. Look not upon me because I am black, because the sun hath looked upon me. My mother's children were angry with me. They made me the keeper of the vineyards, but mine own vineyard have I not kept. Tell me, O thou whom my soul loveth, where thou feedest, where thou makest thy flock to rest at noon. For why should I be as one that turneth aside by the flocks of thy companions? If thou know not, O thou fairest among women, go thy way forth by the footsteps of the flock, and feed thy kids beside the shepherd's tents. I have compared thee, O my love, to a company of horses in Pharaoh's chariots. Thy cheeks are comely with rows of jewels, thy neck with chains of gold. We will make thee borders of gold with studs of silver. While the king sitteth at his table, my spikenard sendeth forth the smell thereof. A bundle of myrrh is my well-beloved unto me. He shall lie all night betwixt my breasts. My beloved is unto me as a cluster of campfire in the vineyards of Engedi. Behold, thou art fair, my love. Behold, thou art fair. Thou hast dove's eyes. Behold, thou art fair, my beloved, yea, pleasant. Also our bed is green. The beams of our house are cedar, and our rafters of fir. Chapter 2. I am the rose of Sharon, and the lily of the valleys. As the lily among thorns, so is my love among the daughters. As the apple tree among the trees of the wood, so is my beloved among the sons. I sat down under his shadow with great delight, and his fruit was sweet to my taste. He brought me to the banqueting house, and his banner over me was love. Stay me with flagons, comfort me with apples, for I am sick of love. His left hand is under my head, and his right hand doth embrace me. I charge you, O ye daughters of Jerusalem, by the rose and by the hinds of the field, that ye stir not up nor awake my love till he please. The voice of my beloved. Behold, he cometh, leaping upon the mountains, skipping upon the hills. My beloved is like a

The little foxes that spoil the vines, for our vines have tender grapes. My beloved is mine, and I am his. He feedeth among the lilies. Until the day break, and the shadows flee away, turn, my beloved, and be thou like a roe or a young hart upon the mountains of Betha. Chapter 3. By night on my bed I sought him whom my soul loveth. I sought him, but I found him not. I will rise now, and go about the city in the streets, and in the broad ways I will seek him whom my soul loveth. I sought him, but I found him not. The watchmen that go about the city found me, to whom I said, Saw ye him whom my soul loveth? It was but a little that I passed from them, but I found him whom my soul loveth. I held him, and would not let him go, until I had brought him into my mother's house, and into the chamber of her that conceived me. I charge you, O ye daughters of Jerusalem, by the roes and by the hinds of the field, that ye stir not up nor awake my love till he please. Who is this that cometh out of the wilderness, like pillars of smoke, perfumed with myrrh and frankincense, with all powders of the merchant? Behold his bed, which is Solomon's. 80 valiant men are about it, of the valiant of Israel. They all hold swords, being expert in war. Every man hath his sword upon his thigh because of fear in the night. King Solomon made himself a chariot of the wood of Lebanon. He made the pillars thereof of silver, the bottom thereof of gold, the covering of it of purple, the midst thereof being paved with love for the daughters of Jerusalem. Go forth, O ye daughters of Zion, and behold King Solomon, with the crown wherewith his mother crowned him in the day of his espousals, and in the day of the gladness of his heart. Chapter 4. Behold, thou art fair, my love. Behold, thou art fair, thou hast dove's eyes within thy locks. Thy hair is as a flock of goats that appear from Mount Gilead. Thy teeth are like a flock of sheep that are even shorn, which came up from the washing, whereof every one bare twins, and none is barren among them. Thy lips are like a thread of scarlet, and thy speech is comely. Thy temples are like a piece of a pomegranate within thy locks. Thy neck is like the Tower of David, builded for an armory, whereon there hang 1,000 bucklers, all shields of mighty men. Thy two breasts are like 2 young roes that are twins, which feed among the lilies. Until the day break, and the shadows flee away, I will get me to the mountain of myrrh, and to the hill of frankincense. Thou art all fair, my love, there is no spot in thee. Come with me from Lebanon, my spouse, with me from Lebanon. Look from the top of Amana, from the top of Shinar and Hermon, from the lion's dens, from the mountains of the leopards. Thou hast ravished my heart, my sister, my spouse. Thou hast ravished my heart with one of thine eyes, with one chain of thy neck. How fair is thy love, my sister, my spouse. How much better is thy love than wine, and the smell of thine ointments than all spices. Thy lips, O my spouse, drop as the honeycomb. Honey and milk are under thy tongue, and the smell of thy garments is like the smell of Lebanon. A garden enclosed is my sister, my spouse, a spring shut up, a fountain sealed. Thy plants are an orchard of pomegranates, with pleasant fruits, campfire, with spikenard and saffron, calamus and cinnamon, with all trees of frankincense, myrrh and aloes, with all the chief spices. A fountain of gardens, a well of living waters, and streams from Lebanon. Awake, O north wind, and come thou south. Blow upon my garden, that the spices thereof may flow out. Let my beloved come into his garden, and eat his pleasant fruits. Chapter 5. I am come into my garden, my sister, my spouse. I have gathered my myrrh with my spice. I have eaten my honeycomb with my honey. I have drunk my wine with my milk. Eat, O friends, drink, yea, drink abundantly, O beloved. I sleep, but my heart waketh. It is the voice of my beloved that knocketh, saying, Open to me, my sister, my love, my dove, my undefiled, for my head is filled with dew, and my locks with the drops of the night. I have put off my coat, how shall I put it on? I have washed my feet, how shall I defile them? My beloved put in his hand by the hole of the door, and my bowels were moved for him. I rose up to open to my beloved, and my hands dropped with myrrh, and my fingers with sweet-smelling myrrh upon the handles of the lock. I opened to my beloved, but my beloved had withdrawn himself and was gone. My soul failed when he spake.
I sought him.

but I could not find him. I called him, but he gave me no answer. The watchmen that went about the city found me. They smote me. They wounded me. The keepers of the walls took away my veil from me. I charge you, O daughters of Jerusalem, if ye find my beloved, that ye tell him that I am sick of love. What is thy beloved more than another beloved, O thou fairest among women? What is thy beloved more than another beloved, that thou dost so charge us? My beloved is white and ruddy, the chiefest among 10,000. His head is as the most fine gold, his locks are bushy and black as a raven. His eyes are as the eyes of doves by the rivers of waters, washed with milk and fitly set. His cheeks are as a bed of spices, as sweet flowers, his lips like lilies dropping sweet-smelling myrrh. His hands are as gold rings set with the beryl. His belly is as bright ivory overlaid with sapphires. His legs are as pillars of marble set upon sockets of fine gold. His countenance is as Lebanon, excellent as the cedars. His mouth is most sweet. Yea, he is altogether lovely. This is my beloved. And this is my friend, O daughters of Jerusalem. Chapter 6. Whither is thy beloved gone, O thou fairest among women? Whither is thy beloved turned aside, that we may seek him there? My beloved has gone down into his garden, to the beds of spices, to feed in the gardens, and to gather lilies. I am my beloved's, and my beloved is mine. He feedeth among the lilies. Thou art beautiful, O my love, as Tirzah, comely as Jerusalem, terrible as an army with banners. Turn away thine eyes from me, for they have overcome me. Thy hair is as a flock of goats that appear from Gilead. Thy teeth are as a flock of sheep which go up from the washing, whereof every one beareth twins, and there is not one barren among them. As a piece of a pomegranate are thy temples within thy locks. There are 70 queens, and 40 concubines, and virgins without number. My dove, my undefiled, is but one. She is the only one of her mother. She is the choice one of her that bare her. The daughters saw her and blessed her, yea, the queens and the concubines, and they praised her. Who is she that looketh forth as the morning, fair as the moon, clear as the sun, and terrible as an army with banners? I went down into the garden of nuts to see the fruits of the valley, and to see whether the vine flourished and the pomegranates budded. Wherever I was aware, my soul made me like the chariots of Amminadib. Return, return, O Shulamite, return, return, that we may look upon thee. What will ye see in the Shulamite, as it were the company of two armies? Chapter 7. How beautiful are thy feet with shoes, O prince's daughter! The joints of thy thighs are like jewels, the work of the hands of a cunning workman. Thy navel is like a round goblet which wanteth not liquor. Thy belly is like an heap of wheat set about with lilies. Thy two breasts are like two young roes that are twins. Thy neck is as a tower of ivory. Thine eyes like the fish pools in Heshbon by the gate of Bathrabim. Thy nose is as the tower of Lebanon which looketh toward Damascus. Thine head upon thee is like Carmel, and the hair of thine head like purple. The king is held in the galleries. How fair and how pleasant art thou, O love, for delights! This thy stature is like to a palm tree, and thy breasts to clusters of grapes. I said, I will go up to the palm tree, I will take hold of the boughs thereof. Now also thy breasts shall be as clusters of the vine, and the smell of thy nose like apples, and the roof of thy mouth like the best wine for my beloved, that goeth down sweetly, causing the lips of those that are asleep to speak. I am my beloved's, and his desire is toward me. Come, my beloved, let us go forth into the field, let us lodge in the villages, let us get up early to the vineyards, let us see if the vine flourish, whether the tender grape appear and the pomegranates bud forth. There will I give thee my loves. The mandrakes give a smell, and at our gates are all manner of pleasant fruits, new and old, which I have laid up for thee, O my beloved. Chapter 8. Oh, that thou wert as my brother, that sucked the breasts of my mother. When I should find thee without, I would kiss thee. Yea, I should not be despised. I would lead thee and bring thee into my mother's house, who would instruct me. I would cause thee to drink of spiced wine of the juice of my pomegranate. His left hand should be under my head, and his right hand should embrace me.
I charge you, O daughters of Jerusalem, that ye stir not up, nor awake my love, until he please. Who is this that cometh up from the wilderness, leaning upon her beloved? I raised thee up under the apple tree. There thy mother brought thee forth, there she brought thee forth that bare thee. Set me as a seal upon thine heart, as a seal upon thine arm, for love is strong as death. Jealousy is cruel as the grave. The coals thereof are coals of fire, which hath a most vehement flame. Many waters cannot quench love, neither can the floods drown it. If a man would give all the substance of his house for love, it would utterly be contemned. We have a little sister, and she hath no breasts. What shall we do for our sister in the day when she shall be spoken for? If she be a wall, we will build upon her a palace of silver, and if she be a door, we will enclose her with boards of cedar. I am a wall, and my breasts like towers. Then was I in his eyes as one that found favor. Solomon had a vineyard at Baal Hamon. He let out the vineyard unto keepers. Every one for the fruit thereof was to bring 1,000 pieces of silver. My vineyard, which is mine, is before me. Thou, O Solomon, must have 1,000, and those that keep the fruit thereof 200. Thou that dwellest in the gardens, the companions hearken to thy voice. Cause me to hear it. Make haste, my beloved, and be thou like to a roe, or to a young hart upon the mountains of spices. The end of the Song of Solomon.

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1: Hello, friends. I'm Brad Lindsay, and this is Hymns for Life. There is a certain spiritual pattern in both the writing of psalms, hymns, and spiritual songs in Scripture, that many of those who have written the sweetest songs were those who have tasted life's sourness most acutely. In the midst of his lamentation, Jeremiah tastes the sweetness of the Lord's faithfulness, writing in the third chapter, "It is of the Lord's mercies that we are not consumed, because his compassions fail not. They are new every morning. Great is thy faithfulness. The Lord is my portion, saith my soul. Therefore will I hope in him." David, hiding in a cave while fleeing from the demented King Saul, wrote in Psalm 57, "Awake up, my glory, awake, psaltery and harp. I myself will awake early. I will praise thee, O Lord, among the people. I will sing unto thee among the nations. For thy mercy is great unto the heavens, and thy truth unto the clouds. Be thou exalted, O God, above the heavens. Let thy glory be above all the earth." Paul and Silas sang praises at midnight in a prison cell, with Paul later reflecting an important truth that he had learned through trials, that in whatever state he was in, to be content. Even our Savior endured the sufferings of the cruel cross and punishment of God in hell, for as Hebrews 12 says, the joy that was set before him. Perhaps one of the keys to this growth from suffering is found again in our advocate with the Father, Jesus Christ the righteous, who Hebrews 5 says learned obedience by the things which he suffered. Swedish hymn writer Carolina Sandelberg, known as Lena, was no stranger to suffering and hard times. She was born in 1832 with music and scripture, an early and constant companion. At age 12, she became ill and was paralyzed, eventually recovering and publishing her first poems, several of which became hymns. At age 26, she was traveling with her father, a person who had influenced her life spiritually more than any other person on earth, and he fell overboard and drowned. Even in this tragedy, Lena found the sweetness of the Lord's faithfulness, writing many hymns as a result, including the well-known hymn, "Day by Day and with Each Passing Moment." It was her hymn written earlier in her life, likely while she was still a teen, that she is best known for. This hymn reflects truth found in John's first letter. "Behold, what manner of love the Father hath bestowed upon us, that we should be called the sons of God. Therefore the world knoweth us not, because it knew him not. Beloved, now are we the sons of God, and it doth not yet appear what we shall be, but we know that when he shall appear, we shall be like him, for we shall see him as he is." Lena's hymn, "Children of the Heavenly Father," is a sweet resting place for Christian souls. Children of the Heavenly Father, safely in his bosom gather, nestling bird nor star in heaven, such a refuge e'er was given. God his own doth tend to nourish, in his holy courts they flourish. From all evil things he spares them, in his mighty arms he bears them. The last two verses of the hymn reflect truth from the 8th chapter of Romans. "Neither life nor death shall ever from the Lord his children sever. Unto them his grace he showeth, and their sorrows all he knoweth. Though he giveth or he taketh, God his children ne'er forsaketh. His the loving purpose solely, to preserve them pure and holy." Lena Sandelberg eventually wrote more than 650 hymns and is known as the Fanny Crosby of Sweden. Her timely reminder of our identity in Christ makes "Children of the Heavenly Father" a hymn for life.

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For God sent not his Son into the world to condemn the world,

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1: You know what the problem is? 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

The Lord is my strength and my shield. My heart trusted in him, and I am helped. Therefore, my heart greatly rejoiceth, and with my song will I praise him.

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Hello there. I've been expecting you. I'm John Rhys Davies with Lamplighter Theatre. Welcome to Abingdon Falls. It won't take long till you see why people are drawn to this New England village, where neighbors visit and children play. It's a place of history, mystery, and new beginnings. But first, there's something you need to see and someone you need to meet. His name, Finian Jones. You might say he's a collector, but once you step inside his shop, you'll see he's much, much more. He's a collector of stories, from rare books of times long past. So enjoy a cup of Finian's finest blends as he invites you to an unexpected journey, one you are about to experience.

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1: Hey, Mr. Finian.
0: I hope you don't mind meeting me out here. There's someone I need to see directly afterwards.
1: No problem. I love this place.
0: Yes, me too. I have many fond memories of Fernhall. Now, if you don't mind, what do you say we sit on that little wall looking over the lake there?
1: Sure.
0: Now, you said this was something to do with your brother.
1: Yeah, see, I borrowed this car he just bought. It's a vintage 1965 Mustang.
0: Wow, that's a nice car.
1: Yeah, it was.
0: Oh.
1: Yeah, I kind of had a little accident.
0: You kind of had?
1: Yeah, I kind of ran a red light, and I kind of totaled it.
0: It's a kind of bad situation.
1: Yeah, because I thought he gave me his okay to drive the car.
0: But he kind of didn't.
1: Kind of no.
0: Got it.
1: I've never seen him like this. He hasn't spoken to me in a week.
0: Very interesting. Let's sit down right here.
1: All right. Wow, nice view.
0: Yes, it certainly is. You know, sometimes a little change in view can make all the difference in the world.
1: So, what do you think I should do? I already asked him to forgive me. And I'm trying to save up money to help him buy another car. He didn't have insurance on the Mustang yet.
0: Oh.
1: That's why he didn't want me to drive it.
0: I see.
1: I've tried everything I know to make it up to him, but still.
0: Walls.
1: Walls?
0: No. Just a little something that God is teaching me. You see, you aren't the only person who's had problems with his brother.
1: You're not going to tell me the Cain and Abel story, are you?
0: Oh, no. I'm going to tell you the Benjamin and Finian story. It's short. And I do hope it has a happy ending.
1: You have a brother?
0: Yes, I do. My big brother, Ben. When I was little, Jared, I always looked up to him. I knew I could always count on Ben to protect me from bullies and bad guys. And, you know, sure, we had our differences, as brothers do, but I remember when he was 12 and I was 8, and he looked me straight in the eye and said, Finian, I will always be here for you, because that's what brothers are for. Now, you see that big oak tree there on the south side of the lake?
1: Yeah.
0: Well, that was our lookout post.
1: You guys used to play here?
0: We used to live here.
1: Wow.
0: Yes, in fact, it was my family who turned Fern Hall into a bed and breakfast.
1: Wow, what a place to grow up.
0: Oh, my sentiments exactly, Jared. Ben and I would climb that tree, and we'd sit on our very own special limb with our very special peanut butter and jelly sandwiches. Then we would peek out through the branches and spend the afternoon trying to catch a glimpse of forever. I see those woods over there.
1: Uh-huh.
0: Well, we were certain that there was pirate treasure hidden somewhere deep in those woods, just waiting.